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1: Hello, family. 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

0: The holy reminder of the week is this Child Mary Stella Matutina framed art. 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
1: Britain's most prestigious schools just got a new esteemed student. 13-year-old Prince George arrived today at Eton College. George is following in his father's footsteps. William attended Eton beginning in 1995. The boarding school educates boys ages 13 to 18. George previously attended Lambrook School with his younger siblings. King Charles III has reminded UK officials that Prince Harry and his wife Meghan remain non-working members of the royal family just 2 weeks after the couple returned to England. In a letter to senior officials in the government and military, a top palace official, Lord Chamberlain, writes, "Their styles and his and her Royal Highness remain abeyance and are not used. In short, their position is akin to private citizens with commercial and charitable interests." Joining me now to discuss is Joanna Bogle, Catholic journalist and author. Thank you so much for coming on. Let's start with the bigger question. In an age of democracy, what is the purpose of a monarchy? What does a royal family provide that an elected president or another head of state cannot?
2: There's something incredibly important about monarchy. Essentially, the king is there so that nobody else can be. No tyrant, nobody. The king has no power. He reigns but does not rule. He binds us to our history. He binds us to our constitution. He is an assurance of stability, and he is not allowed to have any political message at all. So there is a tremendous strength in this, and it passes by way of a family. And so somewhere in that is also an understanding about the importance of a family, and we hope the nation and to some extent the Commonwealth is a family too.
1: For many people, monarchy is really about national identity and tradition rather than political power. But in a rapidly changing society, is tradition alone enough to justify the institution, or does a monarchy have to continually demonstrate its relevance and value?
2: That's a very important point. I don't think it should concentrate too much on endlessly trying to look as if it's up to date. As I've indicated, its stability is a major part. Equally obviously, it's important that it maintains a vigorous understanding of what's going on in the world and in the nation. But I don't think a monarchy has to prove itself by being particularly up to the minute. There's a positive value in that stability. But they do need to look well informed and alert to what's going on. And it's very important that the monarchy maintains, and this is an important point, very important, a spiritual role, an understanding that running a country is a delicate business, and like running a family, like anything important, we do this under God. So a monarch is consecrated in an important ceremony that goes all the way back. Westminster Abbey, our first king crowned there, was William the Conqueror.
1: When looking at public perception, the tensions between Prince William and Prince Harry have kept the British royal family in the spotlight. Does that underscore how much the behavior and popularity of individual royals can affect the public's view of the institution itself?
2: That's absolutely the case. There is a disappointment about Prince Harry. He was a very popular figure, the younger brother, good-looking, jolly, and his wedding seemed to be rather a good thing. I mean, a very unusual choice, an American actress, and there was some fear, which alas has been realised, that she didn't really understand where monarchy fitted in. She seemed to think of this as a celebrity thing. So there was a great deal of disappointment when Prince Harry published a book denouncing the royal family, blurting out a lot of rather private stuff and his own opinions, totally out of key with what the monarchy should do. And his poor Duchess seems to think it's all an opportunity to make money. And so now she runs a jam factory and has her name on the jam and how lovely for her and all that. That's not really useful to the monarchy. That's not. It's just being a celebrity. There is a disappointment. There is. It's a pity because he's still got a lot to offer.
1: It will be interesting to see what happens now that they are back in the UK. Joanna Bogle, thank you so much. We thank you for watching tonight. Remember, you can follow us on social media, Facebook, X, YouTube, and Instagram at EWTN News Nightly. I'm Veronica Dudo. Good night and God bless.
3: We're on a journey to see the very last home of the Virgin Mary. Christians were seen not just as odd, but as a threat. I finally made it nearly 200 feet underground in what was once a hidden, rock-hewn, cross-shaped church. So a 4th century Catholic bishop from right here in Myra became the world's most cherished and recognizable gift giver. The bishops knew a council was needed, but it was Constantine who called them here to Nicaea. The mission was risky, yet for those willing to listen, it carried the power of life.
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6: In the name of the Father, and of the Son, and of the Holy Spirit. Amen. The Most Holy Rosary of the Blessed Virgin Mary. I believe in God, the Father Almighty, Creator of heaven and earth, and in Jesus Christ, His only Son, our Lord, who was conceived by the Holy Spirit, born of the Virgin Mary, suffered under Pontius Pilate, was crucified, died, and was buried. He descended into hell. On the third day He rose again from the dead. He ascended into heaven and is seated at the right hand of God the Father Almighty. From thence He shall come to judge the living and the dead. I believe in the Holy Spirit, the Holy Catholic Church, the communion of saints, the forgiveness of sins, the resurrection of the body, and life everlasting. Amen.
7: Our Father, who art in heaven, hallowed be Thy name. Thy kingdom come, Thy will be done, on earth as it is in heaven.
8: Give us this day our daily bread, and forgive us our trespasses, as we forgive those who trespass against us. And lead us not into temptation, but deliver us from evil. Amen.
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9: Hail Mary, full of grace, the Lord is with thee. Blessed art thou amongst women, and blessed is the fruit of thy womb, Jesus.
10: Holy Mary, Mother of God, pray for us sinners, now and at the hour of our death. Amen.
11: Hail Mary, full of grace, the Lord is with thee. Blessed art thou amongst women, and blessed is the fruit of thy womb, Jesus.
10: Holy Mary, Mother of God, pray for us sinners, now and at the hour of our death. Amen.
12: Hail Mary, full of grace, the Lord is with thee. Blessed art thou among women, and blessed is the fruit of thy womb, Jesus.
10: Holy Mary, Mother of God, pray for us sinners, now and at the hour of our death. Amen.
13: Glory be to the Father, and to the Son, and to the Holy Spirit.
10: As it was in the beginning, is now, and ever shall be, world without end. Amen.
6: The first glorious mystery, the Resurrection. We offer Thee, O Lord Jesus, this decade in honor of Thy triumphant resurrection. And we ask of Thee, through this mystery and through the intercession of Thy Blessed Mother, a lively faith. Scripture. And He said to them, Thus it is written, and thus it behooved Christ to suffer, and to rise again from the dead the third day, and that penance and remission of sins should be preached in His name unto all nations. You are witnesses of these things. Meditation. Jesus, having conquered death with life and sin with love, appears to the women and His followers at various times and in various ways to deliver a pro-life message that goes beyond what this finite existence is able to contain. Christ's power is over life and death in this world and in the next. Love is more powerful than death. Life reaches beyond the grave for those who believe. Suffering has saving power. Penance and remission of sins in Christ saves souls. Fatima Reflection. The day of the miracle had arrived. Not since the resurrection was a miracle of this magnitude ever foretold. Undaunted by the fears of those who said it might not take place, Lucia believed and her faith was not disappointed. Our Lady keeps her promises. The sun displayed its power. Pilgrims cried out for mercy. Some confessed their sins. Conversions took place. Let us enter into partnership with Mary and faithfully keep our commitments for true peace. God cannot be outdone in generosity.
14: Our Father, who art in heaven, hallowed be thy name. Thy kingdom come, thy will be done, on earth as it is in heaven.
10: Give us this day our daily bread, and forgive us our trespasses, as we forgive those who trespass against us. And lead us not into temptation, but deliver us from evil. Amen.
12: Hail Mary, full of grace, the Lord is with thee. Blessed art thou among women, and blessed is the fruit of thy womb, Jesus.
10: Holy Mary, Mother of God, pray for us sinners, now and at the hour of our death. Amen.
12: Hail Mary, full of grace, the Lord is with thee. Blessed art thou among women, and blessed is the fruit of thy womb, Jesus.
10: Holy Mary, Mother of God, pray for us sinners, now and at the hour of our death. Amen.
12: Hail Mary, full of grace, the Lord is with thee. Blessed art thou among women, and blessed is the fruit of thy womb, Jesus.
10: Holy Mary, Mother of God, pray for us sinners, now and at the hour of our death. Amen.
12: Hail Mary, full of grace, the Lord is with thee. Blessed art thou among women, and blessed is the fruit of thy womb, Jesus.
10: Holy Mary, Mother of God, pray for us sinners, now and at the hour of our death. Amen.
11: Hail Mary, full of grace, the Lord is with thee. Blessed art thou among women, and blessed is the fruit of thy womb, Jesus.
10: Holy Mary, Mother of God, pray for us sinners, now and at the hour of our death. Amen.
12: Hail Mary, full of grace, the Lord is with thee. Blessed art thou among women, and blessed is the fruit of thy womb, Jesus.
10: Holy Mary, Mother of God, pray for us sinners, now and at the hour of our death. Amen.
12: Hail Mary, full of grace, the Lord is with thee. Blessed art thou among women, and blessed is the fruit of thy womb, Jesus.
10: Holy Mary, Mother of God, pray for us sinners, now and at the hour of our death. Amen.
12: Hail Mary, full of grace, the Lord is with thee. Blessed art thou among women, and blessed is the fruit of thy womb, Jesus.
10: Holy Mary, Mother of God, pray for us sinners, now and at the hour of our death. Amen.
12: Hail Mary, full of grace, the Lord is with thee. Blessed art thou among women, and blessed is the fruit of thy womb, Jesus.
10: Holy Mary, Mother of God, pray for us sinners, now and at the hour of our death. Amen.
11: Hail Mary, full of grace, the Lord is with thee. Blessed art thou.

0: our death. Amen.
1: Glory be to the Father, and to the Son, and to the Holy Spirit.
0: As it was in the beginning, is now, and ever shall be, world without end. Amen. O my Jesus, forgive us our sins, save us from the fires of hell, lead all souls to heaven, especially those in most need of thy mercy.
2: Grace of the mystery of the resurrection, come down into my soul and make me truly faithful. The second glorious mystery, the Ascension. We offer thee, O Lord Jesus, this decade in honor of thy glorious ascension, and we ask of thee, through this mystery and through the intercession of thy Blessed Mother, a firm hope and a great longing for heaven. Scripture. You shall be witnesses unto me in Jerusalem, and in all Judea, and Samaria, and even to the uttermost part of the earth. And when he had said these things, he was raised up, and a cloud received him out of their sight. Meditation. All that Jesus said and did, his life he gave, his spirit he imparted, was entrusted to his apostles, that they might preach to all nations, giving what they had received. As members of his body, we too have a part in this commission, to live out in our lives what we have received from Christ in body and in spirit. His ascension into heaven is the incense of our presence in Christ before the Father, who presents all our love and needs to him until God's plan is fulfilled in making Jesus and Mary known and loved. Fatima Reflection. Our Lady drew all three children to live in a way of life that brought them to the heights of holiness in a very short period of time. Jacinta and Francisco were taken to heaven soon, but Lucia was to stay here some time longer. Do we recognize in this invitation the same call for us to spread the gospel in our own day? Jesus wishes to make use of you to make me known and loved. He wants to establish in the world devotion to my Immaculate Heart. How will I respond?
3: Our Father, who art in heaven, hallowed be thy name. Thy kingdom come, thy will be done, on earth as it is in heaven.
0: Give us this day our daily bread, and forgive us our trespasses, as we forgive those who trespass against us. And lead us not to temptation, but deliver us from evil. Amen.
4: Hail Mary, full of grace, the Lord is with thee. Blessed art thou amongst women, and blessed is the fruit of thy womb, Jesus.
0: Holy Mary, Mother of God, pray for us sinners, now and at the hour of our death. Amen.
5: Hail Mary, full of grace, the Lord is with thee. Blessed art thou among women, and blessed is the fruit of thy womb, Jesus.
0: Holy Mary, Mother of God, pray for us sinners, now and at the hour of our death. Amen.
6: Hail Mary, full of grace, the Lord is with thee. Blessed art thou among women, and blessed is the fruit of thy womb, Jesus.
0: Holy Mary, Mother of God, pray for us sinners, now and at the hour of our death. Amen.
7: Hail Mary, full of grace, the Lord is with thee. Blessed art thou among women, and blessed is the fruit of thy womb, Jesus.
0: Holy Mary, Mother of God, pray for us sinners, now and at the hour of our death. Amen.
8: Hail Mary, full of grace, the Lord is with thee. Blessed art thou among women. This is the fruit of thy womb, Jesus.
0: Holy Mary, Mother of God, pray for us sinners, now and at the hour of our death. Amen.
4: Hail Mary, full of grace, the Lord is with thee. Blessed art thou amongst women, and blessed is the fruit of thy womb, Jesus.
0: Holy Mary, Mother of God, pray for us sinners, now and at the hour of our death. Amen.
5: Hail Mary, full of grace, the Lord is with thee. Blessed art thou among women, and blessed is the fruit of thy womb, Jesus.
0: Holy Mary, Mother of God, pray for us sinners, now and at the hour of our death. Amen.
6: Hail Mary, full of grace, the Lord is with thee. Blessed art thou among women, and blessed is the fruit of thy womb, Jesus.
0: Holy Mary, Mother of God, pray for us sinners, now and at the hour of our death. Amen.
7: Hail Mary, full of grace, the Lord is with thee. Blessed art thou among women, and blessed is the fruit of thy womb, Jesus.
0: Holy Mary, Mother of pray for us sinners, now and at the hour of our death. Amen.
8: Hail Mary, full of grace, the Lord is with thee. Blessed art thou among women. This is the fruit of thy womb, Jesus.
0: Holy Mary, Mother of God, pray for us sinners, now and at the hour of our death. Amen.
1: Glory be to the Father, and to the Son, and to the Holy Spirit.
0: As it was in the beginning, is now, and ever shall be, world without end. Amen. O my Jesus, forgive us our sins, save us from the fires of hell. Lead all souls to heaven, especially those who have most need of thy mercy.
2: Grace of the mystery of the ascension of our Lord, come down into my soul and make me ready for heaven. The third glorious mystery, the descent of the Holy Spirit. We offer thee, O Holy Spirit, this decade in honor of Pentecost. And we ask of thee, through this mystery and through the intercession of Mary, thy most faithful spouse, thy holy wisdom so that we may know, really love, and practice thy truth, and make all others share in it. Scripture. And they were all filled with the Holy Ghost, and they began to speak with diverse tongues. Now when the multitude had heard these things, they had compunction in their heart. But Peter said to them, Do penance and be baptized in the name of Jesus Christ for the remission of your sins, and you shall receive the gift of the Holy Ghost. Meditation. Compunction of the heart, penance, remission of sins. These are the work of the Holy Spirit, who helps us choose to live without sin like Mary. And they that work by me shall not sin. As we come to realize our spiritual birth as members of the Church, let us live a new life for God as children of the hearts of Jesus and Mary. Fatima Reflection. Offer prayers and sacrifices constantly to the Most High. Mary, spouse of the Holy Spirit, can make supple our heart to receive all the inspirations God wishes to send us. When we deny ourselves, we can be moved by inspiration. Jesus can use us to bring light to a world in darkness, which is moved only by its lusts and self-interests. Let sacrificial love be the moving force of your life as the Fatima children allowed themselves to be moved, no longer acting according to their feelings and personal desires.
9: Our Father, who art in heaven, hallowed be thy name. Thy kingdom come, thy will be done, on earth as it is in heaven.
0: Give us this day our daily bread, and forgive us our trespasses, as we forgive those who trespass against us. And lead us not into temptation, but deliver us from evil. Amen.
5: Hail Mary, full of grace, the Lord is with thee. Blessed art thou amongst women, and blessed is the fruit of thy womb, Jesus.
0: Holy Mary, Mother of God, pray for us sinners, now and at the hour of our death. Amen.
5: Hail Mary, full of grace, the Lord is with thee. Blessed art thou amongst women, and blessed is the fruit of thy womb, Jesus.
0: Holy Mary, Mother of God, pray for us sinners, now and at the hour of our death. Amen.
10: Hail Mary, full of grace, the Lord is with thee. Blessed art thou amongst women, and blessed is the fruit of thy womb, Jesus.
0: Holy Mary, Mother of God, pray for us sinners, now and at the hour of our death. Amen.
7: Hail Mary, full of grace, the Lord is with thee. Blessed art thou, woman, and blessed is the fruit of thy womb, Jesus.
0: Holy Mary, Mother of God, pray for us sinners, now and at the hour of our death. Amen.
6: Hail Mary, full of grace, the Lord is with thee. Blessed thou, woman, and blessed is the fruit of thy womb, Jesus.
0: Holy Mary, Mother of God, pray for us sinners, now and at the hour of our death. Amen.
5: Hail Mary, full of grace, the Lord is with thee. Blessed art thou amongst women, and blessed is the fruit of thy womb, Jesus.
0: Holy Mary, Mother of God, pray for us sinners, now and at the hour of our death. Amen.
5: Hail Mary, full of grace, the Lord is with thee. Blessed art thou amongst women, and blessed is the fruit of thy womb, Jesus.
0: Holy Mary, Mother of God, pray for us sinners, now and at the hour of our death. Amen.
10: Hail Mary, full of grace, the Lord is with thee. Blessed art thou amongst women, and blessed is the fruit of thy womb, Jesus.
0: Holy Mary, Mother of God, pray for us sinners, now and at the hour of our death. Amen.
7: Hail Mary, full of grace, the Lord is with thee. Blessed art thou, woman, and blessed is the fruit of thy womb, Jesus.
0: Holy Mary, Mother of God, pray for us sinners, now and at the hour of our death. Amen.
6: Hail Mary, full of grace, the Lord is with thee. Blessed thou, woman, and blessed is the fruit of thy womb, Jesus.
0: Holy Mary, Mother of God, pray for us sinners, now and at the hour of our death. Amen.
1: Glory be to the Father, and to the Son, and to the Holy Spirit.
0: As it was in the beginning, is now, and ever shall be, world without end. Amen. O my Jesus, forgive us our sins. Save us from the fires of hell. Lead all souls to heaven, especially those who most need of thy mercy.
2: Grace of the mystery of Pentecost, come down into my soul, and make me truly wise in the eyes of the Almighty God. The fourth glorious mystery, Our Lady's Assumption. We offer Thee, O Lord Jesus, this decade in honor of the Immaculate Conception and the Assumption of Thy Holy and Blessed Mother, body and soul, into heaven. And we ask of Thee, through these two mysteries and through her intercession, the gift of true devotion to her to help us live and die in holiness. Scripture. I am the mother of fair love and of fear, and of knowledge and of holy hope. In me is all grace of the way and of the truth. In me is all hope of life and of virtue. Come over to me, all ye that desire me, and be filled with my fruits. He that hearkeneth to me shall not be confounded. They that explain me shall have life everlasting. Meditation. Then the Creator of all things commanded and said to me, And he that made me rested in my tabernacle. Ecclesiastes 24, verse 12. All that can be said of Mary can be expressed in saying that she is all that any of us want to be, in loving Jesus with the fullness of that love which he deserves. She is the perfection of all the love he desires from us. We can offer our hearts to him, united to hers, offering a total love which makes up for our deficiencies. Our Lady's Assumption into heaven is the incense of our presence in Mary's immaculate heart before Christ, who presents all of our love and needs to him to help us be disposed to fulfill God's plan. Fatima Reflection. Our Lady made known her desire to have the rosary recited every day. At the last apparition, she held out the brown scapular because she wants us to wear it. Our Lady was not communicating a mere symbolic presence. She has given us a means to enter into a mystical union with her. A union which is caught up in the mystery of Mary's bodily assumption. What does this suggest to you in your offering of prayers at Holy Communion?
11: Our Father, who art in heaven, hallowed be thy name. Thy kingdom come, thy will be done, on earth as it is in heaven.
0: Give us this day our daily bread, and forgive us our trespasses, as we forgive those who trespass against us. And lead us not into temptation, but deliver us from evil. Amen.
12: Hail Mary, full of grace, the Lord is with thee. Blessed art thou amongst women, and blessed is the fruit of thy womb, Jesus.
0: Holy Mary, Mother of God, pray for us sinners, now and at the hour of our death. Amen.
4: Hail Mary, full of grace, the Lord is with thee. Blessed art thou among women, and blessed is the fruit of thy womb, Jesus.
0: Holy Mary, Mother of God, pray for us sinners, now and at the hour of our death. Amen.
8: Hail Mary, full of grace, the Lord is with thee. Blessed art thou amongst women, and blessed is the fruit of thy womb, Jesus.
0: Holy Mary, Mother of God, pray for us sinners, now and at the hour of our death. Amen.
6: Hail Mary, full of grace, the Lord is with thee. Blessed art thou amongst women, and blessed is the fruit of thy womb, Jesus.
0: Holy Mary, Mother of God, pray for us sinners, now and at the hour of our death. Amen.
12: Hail Mary, full of grace, the Lord is with thee. Blessed art thou amongst women, and blessed is the fruit of thy womb, Jesus.
0: Holy Mary, Mother of God, pray for us sinners, now and at the hour of our death. Amen.
4: Hail Mary, full of grace, the Lord is with thee. Blessed art thou among women, and blessed is the fruit of thy womb, Jesus.
0: Holy Mary, Mother of God, pray for us sinners, now and at the hour of our death. Amen.
8: Hail Mary, full of grace, the Lord is with thee. Blessed art thou amongst women, and blessed is the fruit of thy womb, Jesus.
0: Holy Mary, Mother of God, pray for us sinners, now and at the hour of our death. Amen.
6: Hail Mary, full of grace, the Lord is with thee. Blessed art thou amongst women, and blessed is the fruit of thy womb, Jesus.
0: Holy Mary, Mother of God, pray for us sinners, now and at the hour of our death. Amen.
12: Hail Mary, full of grace, the Lord is with thee. Blessed art thou amongst women, and blessed is the fruit of thy womb, Jesus.
0: Holy Mary, Mother of God, Holy Mary, Mother of God, pray for us sinners, now and at the hour of our death. Amen.
12: Hail Mary, full of grace, the Lord is with thee. Blessed art thou amongst women, and blessed is the fruit of

0: without end. Amen. O my Jesus, forgive us our sins, save us from the fires of hell. Lead all souls to heaven, especially those who are most in need of thy mercy.
1: Grace of the mysteries of the Immaculate Conception and the Assumption of Mary, come down into my soul, and make me truly devoted to her. The fifth glorious mystery, the coronation of Our Lady as Queen of Heaven and Earth. We offer Thee, O Lord Jesus, this decade in honor of the glorious crowning of Thy Blessed Mother in Heaven, and we ask of Thee, through this mystery and through her intercession, the grace of perseverance and increase of virtue until the very moment of death, and after that, the eternal crown that is prepared for us. We ask the same grace for all the just and for all our benefactors. Scripture. On your right stands the Queen in gold of Ophir. So will the King desire your beauty. He is your Lord. Pay homage to him. The daughter of the King is clothed with splendor, her robes embroidered with pearls set in gold. She is led to the king with her maiden companions. May the peoples praise you from age to age. Meditation. As the world, lost through Adam, was restored through Christ, so also man sinned by the influence of a woman, and by a woman, the old influence was replaced. Ave reverses Eva, and live reverses evil. By means of Mary, Christ crushes the head of Satan. And in the original translation of Genesis 3:15, we see Mary's role in playing her part in God's plan of salvation. As members of his body, Jesus gathers us together in himself, with Mary as a type and model. In her, let us allow Christ to use us too in fulfilling our part in accomplishing his ultimate victory. Fatima Reflection. Continue to pray the Rosary every day in honor of Our Lady of the Rosary, in order to obtain peace for the world and the end of the war, because only she can help you. Our Lady's role as Mother and Queen is intrinsic in our relationship with God if we are to live according to God's pleasure. Not according to our ways does God see things, but according to His own. Therefore, let us fulfill the desire of our Lord's most sacred heart, to console him by relieving the wounds directed against our mother and queen by means of the reparation of the five first Saturdays for the conversion of sinners and for peace.
2: Our Father, who art in heaven, hallowed be thy name. Thy kingdom come, thy will be done, on earth as it is in heaven.
0: Give us this day our daily bread, and forgive us our trespasses, as we forgive those who trespass against us. And lead us not into temptation, but deliver us from evil. Amen.
3: Hail Mary, full of grace, the Lord is with thee. Blessed art thou among women, and blessed is the fruit of thy womb, Jesus.
0: Holy Mary, Mother of God, pray for us sinners, now and at the hour of our death. Amen.
4: Hail Mary, full of grace, the Lord is with thee. Blessed art thou amongst women, and blessed is the fruit of thy womb, Jesus.
0: Holy Mary, Mother of God, pray for us sinners, now and at the hour of our death. Amen.
5: Hail Mary, full of grace, Lord is with thee. Blessed art thou among women, Jesus.
0: Holy Mary, Mother of God, pray for us sinners, now and at the hour of our death. Amen.
3: Hail Mary, full of grace, the Lord is with thee. Blessed art thou among women, and blessed is the fruit of thy womb, Jesus.
0: Holy Mary, Mother of God, pray for us sinners, now and at the hour of our death. Amen.
4: Hail Mary, full of grace, the Lord is with thee. Blessed art thou amongst women, and blessed is the fruit of thy womb, Jesus.
0: Holy Mary, Mother of God, pray for us sinners, now and at the hour of our death. Amen.
5: Hail Mary, full of grace, Lord is with thee. Blessed art thou among women, Jesus.
0: Holy Mary, Mother of God, pray for us sinners, now and at the hour of our death. Amen.
3: Hail Mary, full of grace, the Lord is with thee. Blessed art thou among women, and blessed is the fruit of thy womb, Jesus.
0: Holy Mary, Mother of God, pray for us sinners, now and at the hour of our death. Amen.
4: Hail Mary, full of grace, the Lord is with thee. Blessed art thou amongst women, and blessed is the fruit of thy womb, Jesus.
0: Holy Mary, Mother of God, pray for us sinners, now and at the hour of our death. Amen.
5: Hail Mary, full of grace, Lord is with thee, blessed art thou among women, Jesus.

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4: This is Father John Bonavita Cola. Please join me in a prayer for an end to abortion. In the name of the Father, and of the Son, and of the Holy Spirit, amen. Heavenly Father, we thank you for the gift of life which we share in, because we share in your very life itself. The breath that you have breathed into us enables us to grow, to love, to enjoy your creation, and to come to know you more fully. We pray for those who struggle, those who face obstacles and difficulties. Assistance may be provided to them through the wonderful work of the many, many pro-life ministries throughout our land and throughout the world. And we pray that through their pregnancy, mothers will experience the power of the gift of life and being co-creators with you in the work of bringing human life into the world. We make this prayer through Christ our Lord. Amen.
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11: 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If you are texting us today, be sure to include your first name, your brief question, where you're listening, and how you're listening. 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And you can always send us an email, ctc@ewtn.com. All right, our producer, Pedro Quiles, on the J-O-B. Matt Gubinski handling phone screening. Ace McKay is keeping an eye on social media. I'm Tom Price, along with Dr. David Anders.
12: Tom, how are you today?
11: Doing well. How are you, sir?
12: Hanging in there, thank you.
11: Interesting question here from Richard, and we hear this quite often. Richard says, as a Protestant, we were focused on present-day miracles directly from Christ. Why are Catholics more focused on miracles through intercession from saints?
12: So there's a presumption in the question that I'm not sure I agree with, right? Namely, that Catholics are more focused on obtaining miracles through saints than from Christ. I don't know that I agree with that, but I will talk about why Catholics believe that saints and their intercession are an important part of, say, the miracle business.
11: Okay. All right.
12: I'm assuming Pentecostal church, because most of the Protestant churches that practice a healing ministry like that have expectations for present-day healing or associated with that tradition. Do you tell the sick person, well, go home and pray to God that he heals you. Let us know when you get healed and then come on back. I strongly doubt it.
11: Yeah.
12: Right? I mean, I've been in a lot of Pentecostal churches, and the practice is normally something like this. You know, somebody comes to the front of the church, they got a, you know, busted leg, or they're blind in one eye, or whatever the situation is. And what happens? Well, very often in a Pentecostal context, there'll be some itinerant evangelist who is reputed to, as they say, move in the gifts, who is well-known or seemingly well-known for their gift of healing. And that person who's not a local in the parish, but, you know, kind of the attraction of the day, will come forward and lay hands on everybody, and then seemingly miracles happen. The as it were called, you know, allegedly miracle crusades of somebody like Benny Hinn, where were famous for this. I mean, he would travel around the world and claim to be able to heal people. And great crowds would come out, and Benny Hinn would lay hands on them, and they'd get slammed to the ground under mysterious forces and then jump up and say, I'm healed," or what is his name, Reinhold Bonnke, the German Pentecostal evangelist who would do the same thing all across Africa. And there are these celebrity healers within, Catherine Kuhlman, another one comes to mind, these celebrity healers in the Pentecostal world, allegedly, who have this power, and they would call on Christ to heal the person, and the person is supposedly healed. Now, my own personal view is I think that 99% of those alleged healings are spurious, and there's a lot of, you know, documentary film and other kinds of evidence to show that they're probably not as compelling as you would like to believe. But that beside the point, the underlying theology there is the sick person is not relying directly on their own prayers to get them healed. They're relying on the intercessory power of a living intercessor, Benny Hinn or Catherine Kuhlman or Reinhold Bonnke or whoever it might be. In the absence of such a, you know, sort of high power evangelist, the local church comes out and lays hands on people and prays for them. You go to your prayer group and 15 people put their hands on your head and start praying in tongues and ask God to heal you. Why don't you just send them home to pray for themselves? Well, it's because you believe the word of Christ that said, if two or more are gathered in my name, I'm there with them. Whatever you ask, I'll do for you. You remember what it says in the books of 1 Corinthians about some people have gifts of healing, right? So you seek the intercession of other people on your behalf that you think have some intercessory gift or some charismatic gift that's useful in this context, through whom Christ will work. That's the underlying theology, is that Christ works through delegated instruments. That's typical Pentecostal theology.
11: Okay.
12: It's very close to Catholic theology. There's only one difference. We also think there are people who have gifts of healing. We do think that Christ will operate through mediators like that, through intercessory prayer works. We just think you don't have to wait for Benny Hinn to show up. Because it also includes Christians who are alive in Christ and not just alive on earth. But it's the underlying dynamic is identical.
11: Fascinating. Richard, thank you so much for your email. Here's one we received from Ben. Is the phrase full in Luke 1:28 when Gabriel says, Hail Mary, full of grace, is that an inaccurate translation?
12: So I'm not an expert in Koine Greek. I had Koine Greek in seminary, what was that, 30 years ago.
11: A while ago.
12: And I learned one time about a guy who'd taken martial arts. They said, how good was he? Well, he learned enough to get himself beat up. You know? And that's about how good I got at Koine Greek.
11: Oh, okay.
12: The word, it's kikeratomene. I think it's a middle voice or passive voice verb. And the root, you know, charis is Greek. I mean, is grace, right? So it's one having been graced. But it's only used one time in the scriptures, right? There's in English translations, there's another passage where St. Stephen is described as being full of grace, but it's not the same word. It's a different word, different phraseology there. And so the way Protestant translations render it is highly favored one, okay? Uh-huh. But the underlying idea is that grace is in question here, either grace as divine favor or grace as an infused gift, and the idea of some sort of superlative endowment of whatever that quality is under discussion. So, look, I'm Catholic. I have a dog in this fight. And, you know, the reason we use the phrase full of grace in English is because in the Latin Vulgate translation of that passage, the text is gratia plena, right? Now, you know, when St. Jerome translated that, when the Vulgate translated the Greek into Latin, they didn't do so with an eye to future Marian polemical debates between Protestants and Catholics. They were looking for the best colloquial Latin expression to capture the underlying Greek phrase. It is a legitimate translation, to be sure.
11: Well, there you go. Ben, thanks so much for your email. In a moment, we'll get to the phones, 833-288-EWTN. You can call or text 833-288-3986 for Call to Communion.
6: As he was approaching death, the famous atheist Christopher Hitchens claimed that faith makes no difference at all at a time like that. That's the biggest load of garbage I've ever heard. I lost a dear friend to cancer last summer. She left behind four children. She felt agony and sadness just like anyone would. but it was filled with purpose. Her husband would hear her offering up her pain as a spiritual sacrifice. As she neared death, she would invite people over who were going through hard times so she could be there for them. She spent her last days loving and reconciling with family members and loving her husband and kids. Her last heartbeat was at the Amen during a litany to the Sacred Heart of Jesus. If there's no God, despair is the only appropriate response to death. But as Liz faced death, she knew she wasn't entering the abyss, but the presence of perfect love. That doesn't take away the pain, but it does change everything about death and about daily life. This is Chris Stefanik from RealLifeCatholic.com on EWTN Radio.
13: This is EWTN Daily Saint, where each story reminds us that holiness is possible in every age. Saint Corbinian was a missionary bishop whose courage and trust in God helped lay the foundation for the church in Bavaria. Born around 670 in modern-day France, Corbinian lived for many years as a hermit. His holiness drew people seeking his guidance. Feeling called to share the faith, he traveled to Rome, where Pope Gregory II encouraged him to preach the gospel in Bavaria. There he preached, baptized converts, and established Christian communities. According to legend, when a bear killed his pack horse, Corbinian commanded the bear to carry his supplies to Rome, earning the title Bear Tamer. He later became the first bishop of Freising. Saint Corbinian died around 730 and is remembered as a courageous shepherd who brought the light of Christ to new lands. May the life of Saint Corbinian inspire you to grow closer to Christ today. Saint Corbinian, pray for us. To sign up for the Daily Saint emails, please visit EWTN.com/Daily Saint.
11: 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May I recommend to you, for your phone, something that I have on my phone? It's right there. Right there. 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Let's get to another email here as we're getting some of these phone calls screened. This is from Maria. What happens to the soul when somebody goes to communion with mortal sin?
12: Well, it's bad for it. It's bad for it. Okay, so the church is really clear about this. Sacred Scripture is really clear about this, that if you receive Holy Communion, you're not properly disposed. Not only does it not help you, it actually makes you worse. Okay, and think of it like this. Like, imagine you got a man who's cheating on his wife, and he says to her, he comes clean, he says, I'm sorry, I'm going to amend my life, I'm going to stop, and he means it. He means it. He means it because he wants to amend his life.
11: Yeah.
12: Well, that's obviously good for his soul.
11: Sure.
12: Imagine the man saying the exact same words, but intending them only to deceive his wife because he intends to continue in his nefarious activities.
11: Ugh.
12: Okay. Well, now he has just compounded his sin, and he's hardened his heart even further and made it harder for him to repent in the future because those words are now meaningless to him, less than meaningless. They're vitiated in his mouth because he's used them as terms of abuse and terms of deception, right? Makes it harder for him to come to his senses in the future and get any benefit. Well, to go to communion when you have enmity towards God in your heart, and that's what mortal sin is.
11: Yeah.
12: Now, you may say, well, Anders, you know, I don't have enmity towards God in my heart. I just have this weakness in my life. Okay, but what does it mean to love God? It means to love the good that God is. It means to love the good, true, and the beautiful that we intuit by our very rational natures to be in the world, to obligate us and our will towards the good. if you are loving something that is intrinsically immoral, by definition, you're not loving God. You're in enmity with God. If you go to communion with enmity towards God in your heart, then what you're doing is you're basically signaling by your actions, but probably to yourself, my enmity towards God doesn't matter, right? That I can live this double life with impunity, without consequence, and it'll all turn out well for me. Well, that's a devastatingly dangerous disposition to go through life with, right? I remember Father Angelo Shaughnessy one time saying, if you find yourself in mortal sin, the first thing you need to do is make an act of perfect contrition right then and there, and then get to the confessional as fast as you can. Like, yes. The proper disposition. Some of us are going to fall into mortal sin. It happens. We do have weaknesses, and we are going to give in sometimes. But when that happens, you don't take it as a license to do it again. Well, you know, confession isn't until Saturday. I've got 5 more days to do this sin. No, you don't do that. You go, and that was wrong. I'm screwing my life up. I'm building terrible habits. I'm going to get straight right now. That's the only disposition that will actually improve your spiritual condition.
11: Maria, thank you so much for your email. By the way, if you would like to send us an email for a future show, here is the address, ctc@ewtn.com. ctc@ewtn.com. If you're ready now, let's go to the phones at 833-288-EWTN. Here is Mariana, a first-time caller from Texas, listening on the Great Guadalupe Network. Hello there, Mariana. What's on your mind today?
14: Yes, my question is, I started dating a gentleman. He's 48. I'm still in my 46. And he shared with me that he did accept me because he didn't want to have any more kids. He has one kid from his previous marriage, and then my biology is still working, and I'm just discerning if it will be okay for me to start a relationship with this person, knowing that he went under vasectomy.
12: Yeah, I appreciate the question. So let me ask you something. Is he sorry?
14: I haven't got to that point yet because he just started with me, and I was like, okay, I didn't ask any more questions, but for
12: so
14: the little things that
12: I think
14: shared,
12: that's a critical question you need to ask, right? Because if he did this and his attitude is, hey, I got carte blanche now, I can't get in trouble anymore, and you know, maybe the church says this is wrong, but you know, I could give a little token repentance, but I'm in the clear, right? That's not sorry, right? That's a guy whose whole attitude towards sex and marriage is not what the church says our attitude ought to be.
11: Yeah.
12: Right. And you know, you don't know what his interests are in you, whether they're honorable or dishonorable, what kind of relationship he's trying to realize with you. I mean, the church's position is that if you're aiming at a romantic entanglement, like, you should be thinking about, is this the kind of relationship that could become the thing that the Catholic Church calls marriage? And that is more than just saying words in front of a priest. It's intent. What are you trying to accomplish? Now, it's not absolutely off limits that you could marry someone that had a vasectomy. And yet, even if you did, he would still have to intend the kind of relationship that would naturally be fulfilled in the bearing of children. Right? Even if he's incapable of bearing children, he basically have to want that kind of relationship. Now, he might not ever realize it for surgical or biological reasons, but that's what he has to want. And so there's a strike against him at the outset. I mean, I think you have a reasonable prejudice that that's not the kind of relationship he's aiming at. He at least in the past, he was aiming at a kind of sexual license that the church would say is not appropriate. And you would have to have pretty strong evidence that he has completely walked back that attitude and had a conversion of heart with respect to his sexuality and the meaning of marriage before, I think, in good conscience, you could go forward with a relationship that could end in marriage. So the answer is you could, in theory, yes, it's not absolutely forbidden that you should date a man with a vasectomy, but there are some serious questions you need to ask about what his intent is, what his state of mind is, what his relationship with God is like, what his view of marriage and childbearing is. Has he repented for that? And would he really honor you the way a fertile husband would honor you?
11: Mariana, we hope that's helpful for you. Thank you so much for your call from Texas today. And that opens up a line for you at 833-288-EWTN. You can call or text if you wish, 833-288-EWTN. 888-288-3986. Here's an email from Tammy. Did God the Father also die when Jesus died?
12: No, he did not. I appreciate the question. It's a very old question. It's a question that got raised in the second century. And the church actually has a fancy theological term for the doctrine that the Father died. It's called patripassionism.
11: Wow.
12: You know, patra from pater, yeah, for father, and then passionism from passus, passion, sure, you know, the passion of Christ.
11: Uh-huh.
12: And the church said no. The church said patripassionism is a heresy, right? That it is the second person of the Trinity who assumes the human nature and dies. God the Father remains impassible, unable to suffer, unable to die, does not have a human nature, therefore unable to change. So no, the Father does not die, the Holy Spirit does not die, the Son of God in the incarnation dies.
11: Tammy, thanks so much for your email. Here's one now from, looks like, Matthew. Dr. Anders, what do John and St. Augustine mean when they refer to the Word? Do they mean Jesus or the Bible? I talk to many people who tell me that Scripture means God because of John 1.
12: Yeah, thanks. I appreciate the question. So St. Augustine, unambiguously, when he talks about the Word, unambiguously, he has in mind the incarnate Logos, well, uh-huh, I should say the Logos, the second person of the Trinity, which he understands to be the principle of the rationality of the universe and of the human intellect, right? So it's a very expansive vision of who Jesus is. Yes, Jesus is the incarnate Lord who walked on planet Earth, but Jesus is also the second person of the Trinity through whom God made the world. And that Augustine has a very particular view of the human soul and a view of human intellection. Interestingly, Augustine doesn't have the concept of abstraction, right? The idea, like the Aristotelian idea that you can, say, look at three dogs, figure out what they have in common, abstract the concept dog, you know, and then remove it from all sort of material conditionings and just have this sort of raw, empty idea of dogness in your head. That's not how Augustine thinks the intellect works. Augustine thinks that ideas like dog or cat or good or beautiful are actually illuminations beamed into human consciousness directly by God, right? And so he has a very, very intimate theological understanding of human knowledge, where when you know things, when you know truths, particularly universal truths, the kind of things that we would call abstract truths, that you are engaged in a direct participation in the intellect of God via the divine logos. Right? It's a very Neoplatonic view.
11: Uh-huh.
12: It's a very philosophical view. That's Augustine's view. He does get that based on his reading of St. John's Gospel and based on his reading of Plotinus's Aeneids. Plotinus is a Neoplatonic philosopher for the a century before Augustine and deeply influenced Augustine's epistemology and metaphysics. Now, what St. John meant by it is a bit more open to debate. There's a big school of thought that thinks that John's concept of the Logos, the Word, is derived from contemporary Stoic philosophy because they have this concept of a Word, of a divine Word that stands behind human rationality and the order of the universe. It's kind of where Plotinus got it from. And a good case could be made that John is writing in a philosophical context and has that view in mind. There are other biblical scholars that think that John doesn't have Hellenistic philosophy as the background, but rather sort of the Hebrew concept of the powerful and moving Word of God from the Old Testament. I'm a little bit, my own prejudice, and I'm an Augustinian in this, is to tend to the view that John is writing in a Stoic philosophical context and has a philosophical idea in view.
11: Matthew, thank you so much for your email, and I want to congratulate you, David, because you have coined a new word, dogness. I have never heard the word dogness.
12: Dogness, yes.
11: You've just made up a new word. Congratulations. Let's go to Bob now, a first-time caller from Youngstown, Ohio, listening on the great Living Bread Radio. Hey there, Bob. What's on your mind today?
15: You've probably never heard this because I did. I'm in my 70s. One of the cleaning girls at church, she used to be Catholic. She said to me, she goes, "Do you pray to Mary?" I says, "Of course, Blessed Mother." She goes, "Well, how could you pray to the Blessed Mother when she can't see you or hear you? And none of the saints could see or hear you. Well, where did you get that?" She said, "It's in the Bible." So I've never seen it in the Bible, and I don't believe it's in the Bible. But where does she get that from?
12: No, it's not in the Bible at all. So there are a couple of verses in the Old Testament that make statements that she would not affirm, right? That basically come from sort of the annihilationist camp in terms of the destiny of the human soul. They don't argue that the dead live blessed in heaven but are deaf to us. They argue that the dead don't live, right? That they have no consciousness at all. So passages like, say, Ecclesiastes chapter 9, verse 5, the dead know nothing, or Psalm 115, the dead do not praise the Lord, right? I mean, this is not what she's arguing, right? This is not what she, but there are some texts of Scripture that are laments, you understand? I mean, this is not the doctrine of the church, it's not the doctrine of the Bible, but there are passages of the Old Testament where the writer says, you know, from my point of view, like, the dead aren't moving, you know? The granddad's 6 feet under, and he's not doing anything. You know, like that. There's no remembrance of God in the dead. We have to praise God now. That's his attitude, right? Now, obviously, the rest of the Bible, the New Testament, illumines that doctrine. We understand there is an afterlife. There is knowledge of God in the next life. But there's nothing in Scripture that explicitly says that those who are alive in God, and not those in view in Ecclesiastes, but those who are genuinely alive to God today, nothing that says that they can't hear our prayers. On the contrary, there's one, actually... Yeah, there's one scripture verse that's really on point, and it's in Revelation chapter 5, verse 9. And it says that the saints in heaven are actually offering our prayers to God. So they're in that text, they're represented as intimately connected with what we want.
11: Yeah.
12: And their job actually is to present it before the throne of God, right? And in 2 Maccabees chapter 15, there is a description of the intercession of saints and angels, and in the book of Tobit, and I think it's Tobit 12, but the chapter may have escaped me for a minute, the angel Raphael says that his job is to offer prayers to God, right? So there's several passages in Scripture that suggest, well, actually state, that depict the saints having knowledge of our prayers and presenting them to God. Now, having said that, I would like to challenge another aspect of the premise of your friend's question, and that is, it is useless to pray to someone who can't hear your prayers. How does she know that? How does she know that? How on earth does she know that? Because maybe the saints hear our prayers. Maybe they don't. I'm just hypothetical here. Maybe they don't. That doesn't mean their prayers on our behalf are ineffectual. Perhaps the saints in heaven need say nothing more than this: Dear God, please hear the prayers of all those who seek my intercession. I don't know who they are. Lord, you know who they are. Gets the job done.
11: Sure does.
12: So I think she's wrong from every point of view. A, that teaching is not in the Bible. B, even if it were in the Bible, it still wouldn't nullify the efficacy of prayers to the saints.
11: Bob, thanks so much for your call from Youngstown, Ohio today. It is Call to Communion here on EWTN. 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
1: Okay, so pro-choicers say that an embryo might technically be alive, but so's an acorn or a tomato or a jellyfish, and we don't worry about those lives. Do you also fret over killing jellyfish?
2: Okay, a jellyfish or an acorn or a tomato is a thing. An embryo or a fetus is a human being, and all human beings, unlike things, have inherent dignity and immense intrinsic value, irrespective of their capacities. Surely you're not going to argue that all living things have equal intrinsic value, that there would be no difference between killing, for example, a two-year-old cow or a two-year-old child. Clearly, that's not the case. We simply do not kill innocent human beings.
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4: Now, I mentioned Rhoda Wise, the stigmatic, for a couple of reasons. She was the first person to show Mother Angelica that pain could redeem, that pain was sometimes sent by God to his beloved ones, and that suffering offered up to God could produce astounding results. Just as importantly, Rhoda Wise's supernatural sufferings made Christ's passion real for Rita. Rhoda Wise's life was proof that Jesus wasn't a concept or a theory or a picture on the wall, but a living God, a real person who manifested himself through lives in real time today. And Rita would never forget that lesson.
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5: 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Hello, Marie. What's on your mind today?
6: Hi. Thank you for taking my call.
5: Sure.
6: My husband is going through OCIA, joining Catholic Church, and I am returning. So I'm going along with him just because I'm so interested in learning so much more as an adult. But he is eager to learn all he can and about reconciliation. He's curious, why does he need to wait until the end of the class or until he's completed this to go to confession, that he can't just go to the priest and go to confession?
7: Yeah, thanks. So, first of all, he can just go to the priest and go to confession, provided he fully intends to become Catholic, right? So that you can't go to confession if you're not a Catholic, right? You can't go to confession if you're a Protestant. Let me ask this question. Is he baptized?
6: He is.
7: Okay, yeah, that's the qualifier. He's got to be baptized. If he weren't baptized, then he'd have to have baptism in the sacraments of initiation first. But provided he's baptized and his intent is to join the church, he will actually be required to go to confession before he can receive First Holy Communion. So that's he has to do that. All right?
5: Is that like shortly before?
7: Yeah, usually shortly before,
5: okay,
7: right?
5: All right.
7: Because it's like imminent to the profession of faith,
5: yeah,
7: that he's making, right? But it's in anticipation of making that profession of faith being fully received into the church. The church is cautious about not administering the sacrament of reconciliation to people who are not Catholic, right? Because they don't have jurisdiction over non-Catholics. As it is, he is in an order in the church. He's in the order, well, he's not in the order of catechumens because he's not a catechumen, he's a candidate. But he is in an ecclesiastical order of sorts. And there is, you know, the general program is there's a process of preparation that the parish wants him to go through. And often candidates, those are baptized people, get lumped in with catechumens. RCIA or OCIA is really designed for the catechumen, for the unbaptized person. Some parishes have a fast track for candidates, those who are already baptized, and do not require them to jump through all the hoops in the same rigmarole,
5: uh-huh,
7: because they presume they're already believing Christians who know the scriptures, etc. And that is a fast track. I went through a fast track. So I approached a priest about becoming Catholic, and he determined I didn't need RCIA. And, you know, I think he said, here, go home and listen to this tape. And I listened to a tape, and then he said, go find somebody to go to confession to. And I went to confession, and I got confirmed the next weekend. You know, so I mean, you can do that. I would tell you from a practical point of view, there is an advantage to him following the parish schedule, all right? First of all, whoever's in charge of RCIA in his parish is not used to exceptions to the rule, right? And some of these parish educators who oversee this stuff, they get flummoxed when you want to change things up on them, you know? So just to keep the peace, you know, that's good. Secondly, if he is lumped in with RCIA, with all the catechumens, he can benefit from that formation, right? All the various spiritual steps he's supposed to go through in preparation. And he could view all of that as an extended examination of conscience, right? So he could, if he wants to, help him deal with it. Think about the whole process as part of the confessional exercise, as he is preparing his soul, understanding the faith fully, to make the best possible confession he could make. That would be a way he could sort of reconcile this experience of longing and waiting. And you know, there's something to taking a long walk to build up an appetite before you have dinner.
5: Yes.
7: You know, and that aspect of his eager desire to do this actually works in his favor, I think, and it'll make the reception that much more meaningful in the end. And it's the way the pastor wants him to do it. Right. And so unless, you know, he goes directly to the pastor and makes his case and says, I really would like to get access to the sacrament sooner for these reasons, and they're valid reasons, I mean, he could persuade the pastor and they could change things up for him. But he would be making an exception to a rule. And my guess is the pastor is going to say, unless you know, if you're going to go have like open heart surgery tomorrow or something, yeah, we'll jump on this. But, you know, if you're not in sort of imminent threat of death, well, why don't you just stick with the class?
5: Absolutely. Marie, thank you, and we hope that's helpful for you and for your husband as well. Appreciate your call today from Idaho. Call to communion here on EWTN. Just got an anonymous text. If a Catholic person is married in a civil marriage to a non-Catholic and they didn't have any previous marriage, is the Catholic person allowed to receive Holy Communion if the marriage hasn't been convalidated in the church by a priest?
7: Thanks. So we got Catholic and non-Catholic,
5: yeah.
7: Civil ceremony.
5: Yeah.
7: Not married. Not married. You're not married. In the church's eyes, you are not married. You know, it's like if I want to get an Alabama driver's license and I go apply for one in Aruba.
5: Yeah.
7: It's just not going to get an Alabama driver's license.
5: No,
7: not going to happen, you know. You're not married. And so the church regards you as cohabitating. So no. So
5: okay. Go
7: get married. That is to say, convalidated. Have the church recognize your marriage as valid. Go to confession. Then go to communion.
5: And the convalidation process, not that complicated.
7: Lickety-split.
5: All right.
7: It's easier than getting a driver's license.
5: Appreciate that. And thank you so much for your text. Here's another text that just came in. Can you clarify when Paul asks us to pray for him in Ephesians 6? Are we supposed to pray about this, or is there a different context?
7: Oh, yeah. So when Paul asks that we pray for him in Ephesians 6, he's asking the Ephesians to pray for him.
5: Ah, okay.
7: Right? We're not Ephesians, last time I checked. I mean, maybe you're calling from Ephesus, but I really doubt it, you know?
5: Probably not.
7: And but, I mean, you can extrapolate, and I would say something like this, you know, even apostles need prayer.
5: Yeah.
7: So no need to pray for St. Paul. He's got it all wrapped up now, but I could pray for his successor.
5: Yeah.
7: Pray for these successors of the apostles. Those are the bishops of the Catholic Church.
5: Call to communion in progress here on EWTN. Still time for a few more phone calls at 833-288-EWTN. 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It's another text that just came in. I am a Protestant who is inquiring into Catholicism. My wife does not want me to convert, but as I look into the miracle evidence for Our Lady of Fatima, I find myself being pulled toward the church. How do I know this influence isn't a demonic force pulling me away from Christ?
7: So I love this question. I love it for profound reasons. If you're coming out of evangelical Protestantism, it's highly likely that you have been influenced by the Calvinist doctrine of the witness of the Spirit and the effectual call. And even if you don't know that terminology, it undergirds much of evangelical Protestantism. And it ultimately reduces to a kind of subjectivism in religious choice where, you know, regardless of what the evidences are, and you Protestants look for evidences, they, you know, look to Bible archaeology and history and science and things like this to bolster their faith. But at the end of the day, for a Protestant, for many Protestants, particularly of the Calvinist stripe, you know that you know that you know that you know because God tells you. in your heart of hearts, you have a profound intuition that you are essentially told to regard as infallible, that this stuff is just true. Calvin thought this stuff up when he was challenged about the canon of the Bible. And Protestants said, hey, if you guys get rid of the church, you're going to get rid of the Bible, because it's the church that validates which books belong in the Bible. Protestants understood that challenge historically. And this was their answer. They said, well, you know, the church might have assembled these texts, but we don't believe them because the church assembled them. We believe them because God has witnessed to our hearts that they are true. Right. So that was their answer. They invented this idea of the witness of the Spirit being a sort of infallible interior intuition. It's rather like the transgender movement in this respect. You know, I look at somebody, they look biologically male. They say, well, I'm really female. Well, how do you know that? Well, I have an inner sense of my gender, and you can't contradict it, and it's not open to objective verification. I just know, and that's all the evidence I'm going to give you, right? That's what Protestants do with respect to religious claims. Well, not all, just the Calvinists, okay? They say, well, at the end of the day, I just know. I read a very, very celebrated book by a very well-known Calvinist theologian defending the doctrine of the canon. And I thought, okay, this is going to be really sophisticated. I can't wait to see what he says. And he used a lot of big words. And at the end of the day, he said, I just know, right? And you know, sometimes in more popular vein, the just knowing takes the form of, you know, some sort of still small voice, some sort of secret whispering, some sort of drawing or powerful inclination. And then you follow that and you meet Jesus and all is great, right? But the problem with that intuitionism as a form of religious truth claiming is the one you've put your finger on. Well, I know absolutely for sure, provided this is really the Holy Spirit talking to me.
5: Ah.
7: All right? And so you're applying your skepticism to the question of becoming Catholic. You're following the same religious epistemology. You're saying, well, the way I know Catholicism is true is I'm going to follow my heart and I'm going to follow my inclinations and my feelings and all this kind of stuff. Oh, but what if it isn't Jesus? Well, but now that you've raised that question, all you got to do is turn that same skepticism around backwards onto your Protestantism. And you realize as soon as you do that, everything vanishes. You just dissolve Protestantism into a little poof.
5: Yeah.
7: The second you start going, well, maybe my inner voice that I've been following isn't God. Well, there goes the Bible. There goes Jesus. There goes God. There goes everything, if that's what you're basing your faith on.
5: Yep.
7: I know this intimately because I had this happen to me. The day, you know, my Protestantism was eroding by the minute, right, as I was in graduate school, reading the fathers, reading the great theologians. And it had gotten to be razor thin. The one thing I had left was the witness of the Spirit. You know, like, God just witnesses to me that these things are true. And I was towards the end of my dissertation, I was reading Calvin, thinking about the doctrine, and all of a sudden I thought, wait a minute, what do I really know about metaphysics, about God, about ontology, about eschatology, about the end of time, about everything, based on the fact that I've had a religious experience? And as soon as I put the question to myself, I realized, well, the one thing I know based on religious experience is that I've had a religious experience. And it doesn't really, on what basis could I use that to validate any objective truth claim about the world? All right? The Catholic answer to this is radical. And if you've grown up in a Protestant world of you know for sure, you know for sure, you know for sure, it's going to blow your mind. But it is eminently rational. It's St. Thomas Aquinas' position, and it's the Church's position. You don't know the Catholic faith is true. You choose to believe it. That is profoundly unsettling to a Protestant who's been told his whole life that he can infallibly know the truth. But it shouldn't be, because that cognitive attitude structures so much of your life in ways that you're not aware. How can you know for sure that your wife's not going to cheat on you? Right?
5: Yeah.
7: Just start asking that question about all these relationships and reliances that you make in life. And you realize, no, I choose for pragmatic reasons, for good reasons, and I have grounds for doing it. It's warranted belief. It's not unwarranted. It's not fideism. It's not in a vacuum. But I make a decision to rely on testimony, other people's reliability, institutions, the sun coming up in the sky, all the time in ways that I don't really know. There are things we can know about God and the moral life. There are some things that we can choose to believe because there is a tremendous value in doing so. Thomas says we can choose to believe for the reward of eternal life. I think we can go beyond that. We can agree with Thomas, and we can go beyond that. So I can choose to believe the gospel because it presents a world to me in which there's a moral order, in which love is the highest virtue, in which humans have dignity. That's a world I want to live in.
5: Yes.
7: Right? I can choose not to believe that. A world without meaning. A world where love is not the highest value. Right? A world without human dignity. I don't want to live in that world. You know, Martin Seligman, former president of the American Psychological Association, is an atheist. And he's a relativist. He doesn't believe. And doesn't think there's any absolute truth. But he wrote a book a number of years ago called Authentic Happiness. And this is what he says in the book. I can't tell you right from wrong. I don't believe there is right from wrong. I can't tell you true from false. But I can tell you based on empirical study the kind of life that will make you happy. I can't tell you you should be happy. I'm not going to urge you to be happy. But if you want to be happy, do these things. Guess what he advises? Believe love is the highest value. Mm. Strive for virtue. You know, be good to people. Cultivate your signature strengths. You know, damp down your vices. He basically tells you, live a moral, decent life. And oh, by the way, religious people are happier than non-religious people. They have networks of support. They have structures of meaning. Because I don't know it's true. I think it's probably not true, Seligman says. But I can tell you, it's a life worth living. Now, here's Seligman, who's an atheist and a relativist, who can look at that worldview from the outside and say, yeah, it has tremendous value. It has tremendous value for eudaimonia, for human blessedness, for flourishing. You're going to hit suffering in your life. You're going to have suffering in your life. It's rational, in quotes, to think this is just a feature of our evolved material nature. As random atoms pounding through the universe, there's no reason to think the world should be just. Suffering is just, you know, life is short, British, nasty, and the survival of the fittest, and we climb on top as best we can, and then we die. Yeah, that's, you could rationally hold that position. Or you could say, you know, there's this guy named Jesus, lived in Nazareth, suffered tremendously, died for the love of someone other than himself, and I'd rather have him as my model to tell me how to make meaning out of this seemingly meaningless life than otherwise. And that's an existential bet I'm willing to make.
5: Reminds me of the soon-to-be blessed Fulton Sheen, where he said, oh, yeah. Life is worth living.
7: Life is worth living.
5: Absolutely.
7: But that's a faith commitment.
5: Yes.
7: He can't know that. He doesn't know that. He chooses to believe it. And therefore, he was a better man than his neighbor. He was a better man than his neighbor because he chose to believe that life was worth living. But you could be a cynic and choose otherwise if you want to.
5: Call to Communion here on EWTN. 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Let's go to Renee now in San Antonio, listening on Guadalupe Radio. Hello, Renee. What's on your mind today?
8: Yes, thank you, Dr. Anders. The children under 2 years old that God had killed, so
7: yeah.
8: Jesus wouldn't be killed by Herod. I don't understand why the Catholic Church considered them martyrs since they didn't really do anything or die for their faith. And also I thought that they actually have a feast day for them. And then the other day I thought I heard you say, and correct me if I'm wrong, that God was meaning to tell us something else through that story and that it never happened. Is that...
7: Yeah,
8: that's
7: a misconstrual of my words. That's misconstruing what I said. So you know, a lot of times I'll get questions on the show about what we can know historically about the text of sacred scripture. And there are passages like the Slaughter of the Innocents where there's no independent archaeological confirmation or historical record. And so if you're approaching the text just as a critical scholar, which, of course, I'm not doing because I'm a man of faith. I'm a Catholic, right? you would conclude, well, I can't evaluate the text at the level of historical accuracy because there's no corroborating evidence, but I can ask questions about what the author intended the passage to convey. And so that's what someone would do who is approaching the text from the point of view of the historical critical method, which the church says we are obligated to use. It's not the only method we use for interpreting the Bible, but it is one that Pius XII and subsequent popes have said is non-negotiable. You have to look at the text and ask, what can I learn about history from this text? And there are some things that, well, it doesn't tell you much about history, but it tells you a lot about the theological perspective of the author.
5: Mm.
7: And that matters to us because the church also says the principal way we are to read the Bible is in light of the spiritual sense, not the literal. And the spiritual sense is, what is this text doing to connect me to Christ and my relationship to God, right? And so asking questions about what the author meant in the context of his book, abstracted from the greater history, is a perfectly legitimate thing for a Catholic to do, because I'm not going to read the story and then go, you know, digging around for archaeology. I'm going to read this story and go digging around in my soul. That's not to say it didn't happen. I'm not making the claim that it didn't happen. I'm making the claim that the question of its historicity is remote from what the sacred author was trying to convey in the story. He's not giving us something about ancient archaeology because he's trying to give university professors something to write a dissertation about. He's writing something that contributes to his narrative about the identity of the Christ and how this is going to play into the drama of salvation. So you're absolutely correct. The church treats the Holy Innocents as people who really lived. They have their own feast day. And yes, they are regarded as martyrs, which I agree with you is kind of odd. But so they are.
5: Well, there it is. Renee, thanks so much for your call. We're going to stay in Texas, go from San Antonio to San Angelo, and talk with Juan, also listening on Guadalupe Radio. Hello, Juan. What's on your mind today, sir?
9: Hey, y'all. Good afternoon. Thanks for taking my call.
5: Sure.
9: So my question was, what does the church teach about getting baptized later in life in a non-denominational church, even if you've already been baptized as a child in the Catholic Church? And the reason I ask is because I have a friend who started attending a non-denominational church, and the pastor there is pretty adamant about her getting baptized again. But she's already expressed to him that she was baptized as an infant in the Catholic Church, so she doesn't understand the reason why he would ask her to. So I was seeing if you guys could give me some info on that.
7: Yeah, sure. Well, I can tell you why he wants her to do it. He regards her as not having been baptized. It doesn't matter to him a hill of beans that she says she was baptized as a Catholic. He doesn't regard her baptism as valid. That's why he wants her rebaptized. All right. He doesn't think she's baptized. That's why he wants her to do it. What does the church say about this? Well, first of all, it says don't leave the Catholic Church for non-denominational churches. That's the first thing it says.
5: Yes.
7: Okay. But if you're going to do that, which we advise against, by all means, don't get rebaptized. Because for her to submit to this would be for her to deny that she was in fact baptized. So she's saying about herself, I've never been a Christian up till now.
5: Wow.
7: That's what she's saying about her identity. Yeah. I've never been a Christian up till now. Baptism is the rite of initiation into the church. If she submits to so-called baptism, she is saying, I've never been a Christian before. This is the beginning of my Christian life. That is a radical, radical break with her Catholic identity. And the church says, don't do it.
5: Yeah. Juan, thanks so much for your call and for your concern for your friend. Here is a bit of a deep dive question from George. This email came in. How does the Anglican view of the doctrine of justification differ from the Catholic view of the doctrine of justification? And could you please explain the differences?
7: Yeah. So, I mean, in the 39 articles of the Anglican Church, the doctrine of justification is just Reformed Protestantism. Right, it's just standard Reformed Protestantism. So uh-huh. I wouldn't distinguish Anglican from Calvinist, you know. And in fact, Cranmer was heavily influenced by Continental Reformed theology. Now, how many living, breathing Anglicans today hold to the 39 Articles? That's a whole other ball of wax, right?
5: Yeah.
7: So Anglicanism in the world today is a very mixed bag, and you will find people all over the theological spectrum. Some who hold doctrine that is probably very similar to the Catholic position, or nigh unto identical, some that hold positions that are radically different from traditional Protestantism or Catholicism. Some who probably don't give a fig whether we're justified by God or not, because their priorities in going to church are radically different from anything that could be captured by this traditional categories of Western theology, right? So, I mean, you just cannot generalize. If there's any tradition you can't generalize about, and I'm going to generalize, you can't generalize about Anglicans,
5: right?
7: Yeah, there's differences. If you want to go back to the 39 Articles, I mean, they hold the standard imputation model of justification, meaning that through faith, God imputes Christ's righteousness to the believer and doesn't and regards them as having been righteous for Jesus' sake. That's not the Catholic view. The Catholic view is that God doesn't just impute righteousness to us. He actually makes us righteous. Christ's grace changes us so that we are actually meriting eternal life. Very different from the Protestant view.
5: Yes, indeed. Appreciate that. Thank you so much for your question. We're going to go to Derek in Indiana, listening on the EWTN app. Derek, we have about a minute. What's your question today?
10: I have a friend at church, and he said he was smoking pot and drinking alcohol before he was baptized, and he thinks he might have been high or under the influence of alcohol when he was baptized. He just wanted to know if it was still good.
7: All right. If he intended to do what the church means by baptism, then yes. So, I mean, there are some exceptions. So let's say, for example, your friend wandered into a school play, and in the school play, there's a character on the stage who's playing a priest, and there's a character on the stage who's playing a catechumen, and the guy playing the catechumen gets sick and they need an extra, and your drunk friend wanders on the stage and engages. And in the school play, there's a character on the stage who's playing a priest, and there's a character on the stage who's playing a catechumen, and the guy playing the catechumen gets sick and they need an

0: he's not really intending what the church means, then it would be invalid. But provided he actually intends baptism, then it could be valid. I would say received unworthily, you know. But
1: yes.
0: I mean, we all receive the sacrament unworthily, for that matter, you know. But it's still you know, potentially valid. So I'd be surprised if this were a Catholic priest that baptized a drunk man. You know, really would be surprised. Could see a Baptist doing it, but can't see a whole lot of Catholic priests doing that under their circumstances.
1: Derek, I'm so glad we could get your call in just at the very last moment. Dr. David Andrews, thank you, my friend.
0: Thank you, Tom.
1: 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On behalf of our great team, I'm Tom Price, along with Dr. David Andrews. Thanks for joining us. See you next time here on EWTN's Call to Communion. Have a great one. God bless.
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3: Welcome to Catholic Blitz, and in the hot seat today is Father Ken Briganti. Are you ready?
4: I am.
3: Your question is, what is the Immaculate Conception in 1 minute?
5: You know, that always caused confusion for Catholics because it happens December 8th that we celebrate this feast. And so everybody just assumes it's talking about our Blessed Lord, which is March 25th was his conception, right? So December 8th is Mary's conception in the womb of her mother, Saint Anne. Mary was preserved from original sin from the moment of her conception. Why? Because she was to be the mother of God. She was to give a pure human nature to the Savior who was going to redeem us on the cross. So therefore, he could never be under companion of sin. So what happens is there's no time in God, so God just prefigured the redemption and applied it to Mary's soul. And that's how we celebrate her Immaculate Conception.
3: You really blitzed it today.
5: Thank you.
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6: 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We're speaking with author Robert Royal about his book, The Martyrs of the New Millennium: The Global Persecution of Christians in the 21st Century, published by Sophia Press and available through our EWTN religious catalog. So, Robert, why is this book important, especially for Catholics today?
7: Well, because I think most of us Catholics do not realize that there is persecution and martyrdom mm-hmm. on every continent in the world these days, even places like Mexico that we think of as highly Catholic produce martyrs these days. We're not aware of it. It's good for us to be informed about it. And I think the only way that we can better the situation is by knowing what's going on and then actually doing something about it wherever we can.
6: Well, thank you so much, Robert Royal. And his book is The Martyrs of the Millennium, The Global Persecution of Christians in the 21st Century. Again, available through our religious catalog. This has been a Bookmark Brief. Thanks for stopping by. Catch you next time.
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0: Why do we need to pray? Well, the Catholic faith is all about communion with God. And prayer is the form that our communion with God takes. If we're not praying, we're not in communion with God. But we can get in communion with God really quickly. By prayer. It's the easiest, quickest, and only route to connect to our Creator. And that's what we're made for. That's why we need to pray.
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11: This is Father Hugh Gillespie. In the name of the Father, and of the Son, and of the Holy Spirit. Amen.

0: Great and good are you, O Lord Christ, lover of man and savior of the world. Dispel the darkness of death from our minds and from our eyes, that we might truly see clearly the real dignity of human life. We ask you, O Lord, an end to all of those destructive powers that diminish or threaten the goodness and the dignity of life, especially that life of the unborn, that life in the womb with which you were pleased to unite yourself for those 9 glorious months. Quicken our hearts to renewed faith and confidence in this goodness, O Lord, and a renewed commitment to defending the sanctity of life. You, who are Lord, forever and ever. Amen. In the name of the Father.
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0: Well, greetings and welcome. This is Take Two with Jerry and Debbie, and of course you on EWTN Radio. I am Jerry Usher along with Debbie Giorgiani. We have the show team in place. We will give them props here in just a moment, but we want to set up the topic for the day and invite you to join us and participate in this wonderful conversation on this beautiful feast of the birthday. Happy birthday, Mama, to our blessed mother.
1: Hey, Deb. Our spiritual mother. I know. What a beautiful day. I posted it just on Facebook just a few minutes before we started the show. I just love this day. Amazing. So if you're born on this day, I think you're very blessed. But that's not the topic that we're actually going to discuss today. For the Take Two family, here's the question we're asking, okay? Jerry and I are asking you, the Take Two family, this. Have you ever felt deep regret? Now, Jerry and I will be answering that question. We want you to think about it for a moment and then call in or text in. We've got Matt, Michael, and Tom as our show team today. So Tom is monitoring all of social media. We're waving to you guys and the texting and all that. Matt is on the phones. Michael's at the controls. Have you ever felt deep regret? Now, if you want to keep things private, keep names private, that's totally fine. You know, we don't want you to, you know, disclose something that's very personal and deep with you, but just the concept of feeling deep regret. Have you ever felt deep regret? Come on, Take Two family. We just got off of a beautiful Labor Day, a three-day weekend. A lot of people went away for the 3 days, and they're back now. You're back now. That means you've got to participate.
0: 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As Debbie said, you don't have to give all of the details. You can if you want, but if you've had that sense in your heart, in your mind, in your soul, you know, I just really have had a deep regret over something, maybe something you did, maybe something you didn't do, maybe it was something you said or didn't say. Maybe you're carrying regret right now, and you would like to just talk it through for a moment or two and hopefully come away with a little bit more peace in your heart. 833-288-EWTN, 833-288-3986.
1: This is not exactly on topic, but Jerry and I just received this message. It came in overnight on the comment line at EWTN, and Tom Price forwards those comments to us. And a beautiful, I hope I got it correctly, Jerry, because I just listened to the beautiful message right before the show. This wonderful individual from New Orleans called in on the comment line and shared that Take Two motivated them to come into OCIA, to sign up for OCIA. And I'm thinking, wow, that is so special. That's why we do this beautiful work each and every weekday. And so for that fine individual that called and left that beautiful message, we love you. We added you to the prayer book, and I'll keep the names private in case you wanted to, for those that are listening, because I like to get permission to add first names. But how did it make you feel when you heard that beautiful comment line?
0: Well, it goes right to my heart and just really resonates deep in my heart. And I'm glad that you shared it, because we want to make sure that the Take Two family, you are the ones who bring that about. You're the ones who drive this show. So, you know, Debbie and I and the show team and all at EWTN, we are greatly blessed and humbled by this individual's decision to take instruction to possibly enter the Catholic Church because of this show. But folks, it's your show, so you can take a little bit of a healthy pride in that as well.
1: That's right. So we feel so blessed. This is a beautiful day on our lady's birthday. Please, folks, call in right now and answer the question, have you ever felt deep regret? Why are we taking on such a heavy topic right off of the weekend? Well, because it's important. A lot of people are feeling deep regret and they don't know what to do with it. Well, Jerry and I are here to talk to you. We have been through it. We want you to go through it so that you can have a better day today. And you'll always remember the beautiful September 8th on Our Lady's birthday, that it's a new beginning for you. Okay, so if you ever felt deep regret, please call in.
0: All right, 833-288-3986. And as I do so often, I'm going to I am going to tie this into my vocation as far as feeling deep regret. Deb, when I was in a priestly formation 30 years ago, spent 6 years preparing for the priesthood back then, wanted to step out just for a short little time. And then that's when I got to thriving, thanks be to God, on Catholic radio. I had been involved in secular radio before. And so, 1 year, 2 years, turned into 28 years. And so I had to look deep within myself, but I had a pretty deep sense of regret, thinking, maybe I had, aborted my vocation or, just hadn't really accepted it, So this is something that really can weigh upon all of us. And I'm just so very, very grateful to the Lord that He has brought this back around. And I'm so happy and thankful to the Take-Two family for your prayers as I continue along on this journey. But yeah, Debbie, I know, and I'm sure you know what it's like to feel that deep regret as well.
1: Oh, I think if you've lived long enough, you're going to have some regrets, right? But then you also hear the slogans, the mottos, live your life to the fullest with no regrets, and I do also believe in that. I really believe that, you've got to leave the past behind and work from this point forward. That's why we are life coaches, right? That's what life coaching does, works from this point forward. But just for me, Jerry, just in general, I've had some minor regrets. Like I wish I always, picked up an instrument better. I used to play piano and I gave that up, things like that, minor regrets. But then there's some major regrets that I have with some family members that I wish that I had maybe done certain things differently. But, I do live by the idea that you can feel those things, but you got to move through those things. Okay. And really make life better today. Okay. I'm not saying you give yourself a pass and say, okay, I've done all these things wrong and I don't want any regrets. I'm going to just, have amnesia or something. No, you work through it and you become a better version of yourself. Okay. Are you with us on this? Jerry and I are very passionate about this. Come on, you guys. There's a couple open phone lines. Let's go. Stop what you're doing. Have you ever felt deep regret? Please call in 833-288-EWTN, 833-288-3986.
0: Yeah, and it doesn't have to be over some serious moral failure. That's not what we're really digging for here today. It could be over just something, a word that you wish you had said, or maybe a word that you did say. Maybe it was, choosing work over family. 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This can go in any different direction, but you determine what direction it goes, Take-Two family. 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
3: Hello, everyone. This is Father Gerald Murray. We will soon have the beatification of Fulton J. Sheen. He was a great missionary of the Church. In 1950, he was made the National Director for the Society for the Propagation of the Faith in the United States. He raised millions of dollars to promote the missionary work of the Church. In his autobiography, Treasure in Clay, he wrote the following: "The world to me was suffering from two kinds of hunger. Our Western world, with its affluence, was suffering from hunger of the spirit. The rest of the world, from hunger of bread." He then continued, as national director, he had the opportunity to see that Christian salvation has both an earthly and a historical dimension, that the conversion of a single soul may not be alienated from the promotion of human rights as required by the gospel, which is central to our ministry. So Bishop Sheen was very influential in bringing the gospel to the world through television and radio, through his writings, through his work as the director of the Society for the Propagation of the Faith, through his visits to mission lands, and he always saw that Christian charity and Christian evangelization go together. The same message applies to our lives. We must show the love of Christ to our neighbor not simply by feeding his physical hunger, but also his hunger of the soul, the desire to know Christ, the desire to have his sins forgiven, the desire to know what happens when he dies, the desire to know if there's a purpose in life beyond simply entertainment and making a living. Bishop Sheen was a great proponent of the truth that Jesus Christ is the answer to all of the questions of life, and that if we turn to him, we will be filled with his joy and his peace. As he said so often, God love you.
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0: We are going to go right to your calls momentarily here, so stay with us. Tom, you'll be up first. We have JD and Suzanne and others being screened right now. But there is a phone line open if you want to talk about this topic of regret today. Have you ever felt deep regret over something you did, you didn't do, maybe you said or didn't say? 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
1: 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That's 833-288-3986, and we'll add you to the prayer book as well. But the question today is, have you ever felt deep regret or minor regrets? I have a lot of minor regrets. Okay, let's go to Tom. Tom is in Nebraska, Jerry, listening on Sirius XM 130, and Tom is going to lead the discussion today. We're so excited. Hello, Tom. Welcome to the program.
5: How you doing? I was getting cold feet waiting, but I'm with you.
0: Oh, good, good. Thanks for hanging in there, Tom. Go right ahead. You're on the air.
5: So, regret. And the instance I'm thinking of, this happened a lot of years ago, in between marriages, ended up wrong woman at her house at night, and God the Father used her separated husband as a human hammer to teach me a lesson. And I ended up with 3 broken ribs. Law enforcement, go to the hospital, get checked out, in pain, drive home late at night. Next day, still in pain, I call my priest, comes over to my house. Here's my confession. But it took me a while to get over it, especially immediately after, because if I went to sleep for months, I relived that moment of how I ended up with 3 broken ribs. It was such a violent manner. And so I'm a lot older now from that incident. But the only way that I got through it was through prayer, focusing back on the Eucharist, confession, humbly, contritely praying to Lord Master Jesus Christ, that forgive me for what I've done. Even though I've already been to confession, I still beat myself up. And so it was life-altering, but yet looking back on it, there's times I've done things and God has used other humans either to give me a lesson or to step forward and turn a light on. Not in a violent way, but just turn a light on. Drugs and alcohol. Why'd I quit? Because I saw other people doing it after I did it for years, and they're getting nowhere. The alcohol, my brother and dad leaning on the car in front of the house, talking stupid because they're drunk. And we have 6 boys. I have 3. Brother has 3. Little guys are running around us, and I realized we're passing this alcoholism that is in our family. We're passing on this drinking habit to these little boys. And so there's just been moments in my life that God said, okay, you need a light, or you need to be woke up. Mm-hmm. And so today I'm receiving blessings that I never thought I'd receive. And so I'm on a spiritual journey now, more than I've ever been. And so daily mass, rosary, helping people. So that's where I'm at. So that regret was extremely physically, mentally, emotionally, spiritually difficult, and it knocked me down. And it's a mistake I should never have made. But, you know, the good Lord helped me stand back up and move forward. So I'll turn it over to you.
0: Well, Tom, you know, you are Exhibit A, you know, perfect example of what we're talking about here. We don't want to get stuck in regrets. Some people say no regrets. Well, regrets do come to us based on, like you said, some of the actions that you participated in and so forth. But where we want to be is in this beautiful place where you are. And I just love that you pointed out you turn to prayer, you turn to the Eucharist, you turn to those solid anchors that we have in our faith that are able to help us not only just deal with the thoughts of regret, but also just move past them. And the way you described yourself now, you know, being showered with blessings, I'm so happy to hear that. I know Debbie is as well. And you've been a great, Debbie, and he's been a great testimony for the entire Take Two family today.
1: I totally agree with daily mass and the rosary. I mean, Tom, you're an inspiration. But you know, Tom, as you were talking, I just want to say real quickly, we forget, you know, there's a reason why we look into the lives of the saints. You know, we forget that they had a past, so many of them. And some of them were a pretty checkered past. I mean, look at St. Augustine. I mean, that was, pretty racy out there. And yet, in that he ended up becoming one of our greatest saints and a doctor of the church. I mean, it's so God, I think, you know, I'm not saying that people should go through rough times or make bad choices or do anything wrong or immoral or criminal or anything like that. However, when things happen, we can make it, we can turn it around and make it a learning experience and something that propels us, that promotes us and motivates us to go further and deeper with the Lord. And that's a beautiful thing. Oftentimes, you know, Jerry talked about being stuck in regrets. Oftentimes, not only are people stuck in regrets, but then they end up blaming, they become this victim, and they end up blaming God for everything, of all their bad choices and stuff. So Tom, what you did, you know, I like to say, you know, I like all these little phrases. You turned kind of a mess into your message, or you were victorious in how you came through it. So way to go, Tom. I think it's awesome.
5: Thank you. Thank you. Appreciate it.
1: Yeah. I'm glad you didn't get cold feet. I'm glad you stayed with us.
5: I was getting cold feet and thought, just hit the red button, drop off. And it's like, no, stay with it.
0: It was well worth it for us anyway, Tom. Hopefully it was for you as well.
5: Yes,
0: it was well worth you being with us. So thank you, brother, for joining us on this conversation today, kicking us off with your great phone call. We appreciate that. Yeah, we have the two examples in Scripture, you know, of Judas and Peter. You know, one of them, they probably both had deep regret, but one of them handled it very, very differently than the other one and came out victorious. So
1: exactly. And what did Jesus do? He elevated him. I mean,
0: yeah,
1: you know, see, that's what I think is so beautiful about our God. As long as we stay faithful. And Tom really reminded us of that. And look how he's diving deep with daily mass and rosary. That's awesome.
0: Let's go to a JD in Fredericksburg, Virginia, listening today on Sirius XM 130. Hi, JD. Welcome.
6: Thank you. Thanks for being there. Good question today. Okay. I have many regrets, but I'm going to focus on one. Back in 1973, I was dating a girl, and she got pregnant, and we agreed to get an abortion. Mm. I really never gave it much thought. And then I became a Christian, and then I became a Catholic, and the Lord brought that horrible error, to my mind. And I went to confession about it and received forgiveness for it. I still keep, I don't know what sex she was, but I call her, and I gave her a name, and I pray for Amanda Louise every day, peace for her, and that she prays for me. And so I've gotten peace about that, from God and from reconciliation. And I never let that happen again. And God has blessed me ever since in many other ways. I just wanted to share that with you today.
0: Mm. Wow. That is powerful, JD. You're touching upon something here that unfortunately a lot of people, you know, experience and have these thoughts of regret and so forth. But, you know, you took the right steps. You know, you went to confession. Obviously, you've been on this spiritual journey, thanks be to God as well. We want to point that out, you know, ultimately leading you into the Catholic Church and to the one place where really healing can come and does come, and that is in the sacrament of confession, sacrament of reconciliation. And you sound like someone who is, you know, receive that from God, that great gift from God. You're not pummeling yourself anymore. You don't sound like it anyway. And that's the place where you want to be. You know, what you did was obviously something very, very serious, but there's nothing that the Lord cannot forgive, that he will not forgive, if we just simply turn to him. And JD, you made all the right steps to do that. So congratulations on that. And we'll keep you in prayer. You said Amanda Louise, I think you said, was the name you gave her, right?
6: I did, yes.
0: Yeah, what a beautiful name.
1: Yeah. I put you in the prayer book, JD, and I just think that you sharing today will motivate other men to come forward and make it right with God, like what you did. I think it was so beautiful how you said, I became a Christian and then I became a Catholic. Well, when you became a Catholic, you went to that next level where you had to really deal with it, and you did it quite well through the sacraments. So I think that's going to really help souls today, JD. Thank you so much for stepping up and being so honest about your situation.
6: Praise the Lord, and you're welcome.
0: Mm-hmm. Amen. Praise the Lord indeed. Thanks, JD. That is going to open up another phone line here. It's Take Two with Jerry and Debbie. And you, where are you today? Don't sit this out if you've got something to share to really impact the lives of those who are listening. We're talking about experiencing deep regret. Have you ever been in a place of experiencing deep regret? And maybe you're there right now. We would love to maybe be able to shed a beacon of light or two on your situation right now. But also, if you've moved past that regret, like our first couple of callers have, this is really shaping up already to be a great program, and you will make a difference with your call at 833-288-EWTN, 833-288-3986.
1: Please think about this: minor regrets, major regrets, how you got through them, like Jerry said, or maybe you're still struggling with things and you're really bothered by it. You're too much in your head about it. And we want to talk to you because we've all been there, guys. If we're going to be honest, life is, if you've lived long enough, you've pretty much gone through so many things in life. Okay. You really are probably have gone through it, or you know somebody who's gone through regrets. So let's really use this time wisely and help others. So call in. We'd love to hear your voice. 833-288-EWTN. That's 833-288-3986. And Jerry, I just want to say real quickly, it's just, I'm going down the list of regrets I have in my 60 years. I would have, if God had allowed me, I would have definitely had more children. Absolutely. That would probably be my biggest regret. I always wanted a daughter. I always wanted four kids or more. I was one of six. Marty's one of seven. I mean, I just, yeah, that's a big regret. I wonder how many others feel that way.
0: Yeah. Yeah, I've got something else I would share, but maybe a little bit down the road in this broadcast. But we want to get back to the calls. Suzanne, first-time caller from Chicago, listening on the EWTN app. Hi, Suzanne.
7: Hi, Jerry and Debbie. Just calling in. I'm kind of in the space of, you know, in my head was a great way to put it. And Debbie, I value, you know, your position as a life coach. And, you know, when you were talking about regret, the first thing that came to mind is, gosh, I really regret not staying at home with my kids and instead working. And we, you know, it was just a decision my husband and I had made, you know, when we first started having kids, and I had the better paying job, and it's just, you know, it made sense on paper. But, you know, as time went on, you kind of get sucked into like, well, now you're the breadwinner, you're advancing in your career, so you have to continue to be in that career and just use everything that, you know, that I missed out on being at home.
1: Mm. Wow. Suzanne, you know what? What you're sharing today is going to help a lot of families. So we really need to talk about this. Maybe we could go a little bit of a round table with the three of us and talking about this, because it happens to us. You know, when the kids start coming into this world, we have to figure out how we're going to pay the bills. I mean, you have to do the practical steps. And, you know, you said you were making the money. You had to provide for the family. I think, and I'd love to hear Jerry's comments on this, because he's about to become a priest. So I'm sure he's going to be met with a lot of this coming up in confession, and a lot of this coming with spiritual direction. You know, I think God takes everything into consideration. He sees the whole picture, Suzanne. It's not that I'm just assuming now. I could be wrong. Tell me if I'm wrong. It's not that you said, I do not want to stay home with these kids. I want to go out in the world. You sat down and you figured out what was going to be best to provide for the family, and you did it. You did it. Was it perfect? Well, who knows what perfect is? You know, I know people that have stayed home with their kids the entire time, and, you know, their kids are adults now, and some of them are struggling. So it's not a recipe to produce, you know, the perfect, you know, adult. So I and then I've got my sister who is a single mom, who her daughter you know, was kind of in daycare, and then with babysitters, and then with aunts and uncles, and she turned out to be a phenomenal adult, very successful. I mean, so it's really interesting what happens with that. I'm gonna throw it to Jerry, but guess what? He's got the music going, so we're gonna have to hold you, Suzanne. Go ahead, Jerry.
0: Hang on, Suzanne. Yeah, I've got a thought or two on that. And as Debbie said, we can have kind of a little three-way roundtable conversation. But here you go, folks. Take Two Family. Phone lines are open. Have you ever experienced deep regret? 833-288-EWTN. 833-288-3986. 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
8: This is a Did You Know Moment with Sandra McDevitt. Did you know a Catholic priest saved a Torah during Kristallnacht, November 8, 1938? That was when Nazis in Germany smashed windows in Jewish businesses and burned synagogues. As flames raced through the Cologne synagogue, Monsignor Gustav Meinitz ran through the yelling crowd rescuing the Torah, the first five books of the Old Testament. He concealed it in his home under penalty of death until the war ended. The Torah was scorched and the ink on the letters ran, making it unusable. The Diocese of Cologne undertook its renovation. Only when the last five books of Moses had been written with a quill pen was the Torah returned to the Cologne Synagogue. I'm Sandra McDevitt for EWTN Radio.
9: For the Jews of old, the temple was the holiest place in the universe, and the spiritual center of the temple was the Holy of Holies. It was blocked off by a thick curtain, and only the high priest could enter to offer sacrifice to God. He had to have a rope tied around his ankle in case he died in there, so he could be dragged out, because no one else was ever allowed in. I lead a pilgrimage to the Holy Land every year, and to this day, you can see Jewish people from around the world come to the Wailing Wall, the closest place to where the Holy of Holies was, just to touch that wall. When Jesus died, the curtain separating the Holy of Holies was torn in two, not from bottom to top, which man could have done, but in an act of God from top to bottom. Why? Because in the New Covenant, God's dwelling place is you. You are the holiest place in the universe. Do you live like it? This is Chris Stefanik from RealLifeCatholic.com on EWTN Radio.
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0: Well, we're having a very robust conversation today about the topic of regret. And if you'd like to join and contribute to this discussion, please do. Have you ever experienced deep regret? 833-288-EWTN, 833-288-3986. We're with Suzanne, first-time caller in Chicago. And I just want to add to what Debbie said, Suzanne. You know, you may wish today you had been, you know, home more with your kids, and that longing is very, very real. And obviously, we can't go back and change that. You know, God's not asking you to go back and, you know, become the mother you wish you'd been, but he's asking you to really love your children as their mother today. And as Deb, I like what Debbie said. You know, a lot of factors went into this. It wasn't this willy-nilly decision saying, I don't care about my kids. I'm going to, you know, forge my own path in life. I'm going to climb the ladder. I'm going to get ahead. But, you know, providing for your children was part of loving them. You know, you weren't choosing between, you know, loving and not loving them. You know, you were trying to love them through the circumstances that you had. So I don't know if you have any thoughts, Suzanne, or follow-up to what Debbie or I shared.
7: Yeah, no, that's really helpful framing. For me, it really is.
0: Good.
7: I think this is just more poignant right now. My oldest just went off to college like 3 weeks ago. And so, it's like, you know, it gives you the opportunity to really reflect on, like, gosh, it went by so fast, which is so cliche.
0: Yeah.
7: But it's true. It does. And it's like, oh, my gosh.
1: Mm-hmm.
7: But the funny thing is what's helping me heal is that I also have a four-year-old. And, you know, it's kind of like, oh, my gosh, I remember doing all these things with my oldest that, you know, went off to college and, you know, just having that perspective of, you know, really taking it in, slowing down and trying to enjoy it as much as I can.
0: Mm-hmm.
1: Yeah. Yeah. Well, you're doing it now. And, you know, you're doing it now, and that's the beautiful thing. The other thing, too, Suzanne, is I'm a big believer, and, you know, Father Chris Aylar talks a lot about how God stands outside of time, right? And I'm a big believer in remedying things or making things right or providing a sense of understanding and you know, feeling at peace with things. And we can do that. And have it be a beautiful remedy to what we're feeling or what's ailing us by saying to the Lord and asking the Lord, Lord, you stand outside of time. Allow me to feel at peace with all these moments that kind of breezed by or I didn't get to experience and or make things right or make things visible or make things feel complete. I'm a firm believer of that. I think we settle too small with God and we're like, okay, we did today. Didn't work out. Now that's in our past. Now we go on to the next day. It's like Groundhog Day, and we keep going until we end up dying. It's like I don't believe in that anymore. And as I turn 60, I'm going with the Father Chris Aylar theory that we can go very big with God in a very mystical way and let Him kind of fix all those areas or complete all those areas in order to bring us a true sense of peace in our interior self. What do you say, Suzanne? Mm-hmm. Are you up for it?
7: I love that. This has been so helpful. So thank you so much. I'm so glad I called in.
0: Oh, good. So are we. Have peace in your heart, Suzanne. Thank you so much. And I'm sure Debbie's got you and your whole family in the prayer book. We'll be lifting all
7: thank
0: of you,
7: you
0: up along with the Take-Two family. Yeah, thank you, Suzanne. Appreciate the call.
1: Mm-hmm. Oh, don't forget, she said a child's going off to college.
0: Yeah.
1: Yeah, yeah. Don't forget to send your child with that spiritual toolkit, right, with holy water, miraculous medals, blessed St. Benedict medal, you know, a little maybe a prayer book in there, Psalm 91, all that stuff. So like spiritual survival kit. What do you say, Suzanne?
7: I love it. I did. And I've been tracking him on Life360, and he's ended up going to church the last few Sundays. So I'm so happy.
1: Wow.
0: Oh, praise God.
1: Oh, good. We put him in the book, too. So that's good. Yeah. Keep us posted. Call us again, Suzanne.
7: Okay. Thanks. Bye.
0: God bless. Yeah, regrets come in many forms, many sizes, many shapes. It could be something that you did. It could be something maybe you didn't do. Maybe you walked away from the faith for a while. We hear a lot of people.
1: Oh,
0: I mean,
1: yeah.
0: I did that in my early 20s. You know, I just had no time for God, and thanks be to God, He brought me back. But maybe it centers around your faith, your family, your job, your career, your friendships. If you've got a deep regret that you've carried, let's move beyond that today. 833-288-EWTN, 833-288-3986.
1: I have a quick question for you, if you're okay to answer it. When you say you walked away from the faith, did you just go on Sundays, not at all? Did you actually walk away? Or did you just kind of where you're like, just floundering
0: out
1: there.
0: I remember, no, I remember when I was around 20, 18, 19, 20, 21, I just remember consciously saying, and this is, I wouldn't try this now because I probably couldn't get away with it now, but at the stage that my faith was developed at that time, I said to God, I said, God, I'm going to kind of go off and do my own thing. Please don't let go of me. Hmm. You know, and I asked God to do that, to not let go of me. But I know I wasn't going to Mass on Sundays. I wasn't praying or anything like that, but like I said, you know, based on where I was at that point in my life, you know, I guess, you know, God felt I could get away with that. If I were to do something like that right now, I don't know if it would go so well.
1: Mm-hmm. Did your mother pray you back, or who prayed you back?
0: Oh, yeah, I'm sure she did. My mother, my uncle, Father Harold Thiel, the late uncle of mm-hmm. mine, Father Harry Thiel, yeah.
1: Wow.
0: My grandmother, I had one really holy grandmother as well, so.
1: On your mom's side or dad's side?
0: My mom's side, yeah.
1: Your mom's side. What was her first name? I'm just curious.
0: Alma. A-L-M-A.
1: Oh, Alma. Okay, I'm going to put her in the book. Okay, because she brought you back, and now we got a priest coming soon. Well, wait, a year and a half or 2 years?
0: May of 2028 would be priesthood, yeah, God
1: okay.
0: willing.
1: Just making sure.
0: Nothing presumed. Asking God for his grace to get there.
1: Okay, and did you do the shout-out? Because I want a shout-out.
0: Not yet, no, go ahead.
1: Okay, shout-out and congratulations to one of our great EWTN radio affiliates. They need to hear from you next week. And I say congratulations because you've been going strong. You've got 4 stations serving Ohio over 16 years. And guess what? Holy Family Radio, you're kicking off your Spirit Drive fundraising event tomorrow. 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All spring pledge drives are starting. You got spring. Hello. We're in the fall. Okay, I'm in Arizona. It's hot here. So fall pledge drives are starting, as we can tell by Holy Family. They're all starting this month and next month and into November. Please, when your local listening area comes to you, tell your friends, step up, go big, and get behind Catholic radio. And don't forget EWTN.
0: 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Hi, Maria. Thank you for being with us. Welcome.
10: Hello. Hi.
0: Hi. Hi there.
10: My regret is that coming from an alcoholic family, my father and my mother are codependent, is very hard. Especially when I had a sibling who died when I was 15, I mean 17, and she was 19, and my mother pulled away from the church. So it was nothing there to show us any kind of charity or any kind of generosity or nothing like that. We just grew up wild, I guess you want to say it. But anyways, my dad died when I was in my early 20s. I was already married, but I had already had 2 children out of wedlock. We grew up hating my father. We grew up not liking him. He died, and we weren't there for him. We didn't support him. And after he died, and after I married an alcoholic myself, and later went to therapy, I learned that it wasn't my dad. It was the whole family that was sick. And the thing about it is that it hurt me so much because my dad died alone, and he was 57 years old, and it was really after now that I have gone through my therapy and learned a lot, I realized that he was a kind man and that he did love us. So he died, and he died alone.
1: Mm-hmm. Okay,
10: but God, in his infinite mercy, he has given me grace to go back to the church. Mm-hmm. I had a mother-in-law who brought me back to the church. Mm-hmm. She's gone now after... She was 96 years old. She died 4 years ago, and I miss her. Mm-hmm. But it's hard. I didn't want to call it in, but then you all encouraged for us to say something to help other people. Mm-hmm. And that's what I'm calling.
1: Right. Well, so Maria.
10: As I said, God's grace and blessings is wonderful, because the man that I married is now, on the 23rd of this month, will be sober 38 years.
0: Oh, praise God.
1: So, oh, beautiful. Maria, did you hear what we were saying to Suzanne? Were you able to hear when you were on hold? If you were, okay, please, I'll just say it again. God stands outside of time. Father Chris Alar says, let's go to God and make things right with your dad. Okay, we can do that with you through prayer. You don't have to have those tears anymore. Okay, God sees and knows your heart, and he knows you want to make it right. So let's make it right for your dad today. So you get on with your life in a confident way, and you've asked the Lord to absolutely honor that he stands outside of time and makes things right and circles back so your dad didn't have to go to his death with all these things being thought about him and said about him. If you feel comfortable, Maria, only if you feel comfortable, God knows who your dad is. Can you give us your dad's first name? I'm going to put him in the prayer book, and we're all going to be praying for that. Okay, I believe Father Chris Alar when he says this. You know, he had his grandmother who died by suicide, and he talks about that. And to make it right, to close the loop on this and bring it full circle so you can be at peace. Do you feel comfortable? And then Jerry wants to share something.
10: Yes, his name was Fernando.
1: Fernando, got it. I got him in the book.
10: Fernando Senior.
1: Okay, Senior. We're starting it today. Jerry.
0: Well, Maria, I don't know how closely you follow the show, but I during the month of July, I was on a 30-day silent retreat, so I wasn't on the show, but I've shared some of the experiences that I received from that retreat, this silent time with the Lord, and I'm only sharing it not to make this about me, but to help you, good Lord willing. And one of the things that happened to me, one of the graces I received, I never knew my father. My parents divorced when I was young. I never knew my father, had no relationship with him. The Holy Spirit rewrote the entire story during that 30-day retreat. I now feel like I know my father. I feel like I love him. I'm proud of him. He died an alcoholic. He smoked and drank himself to death. And thanks be to God, we were at his bedside when he died. But I regret not saying some things to him at the time. But the Holy Spirit brought this new healing into my relationship with my dad. And Maria, I share this with you because what Debbie is saying is so very, very true. If you can, go into prayer, ask the Holy Spirit, please, Holy Spirit, this is what I'm carrying. This is what I'm dealing with. Will you please come and heal this? And since God is outside of time, he can make right anything that was made wrong any time in the past because he's the Lord of the past, the present, and the future. I want to give you hope, Maria, that you can come away to a place of more peace and actually maybe a place of relief and even, God willing, a place of joy. Because, you can hear how much this hurts you right now, but God can correct all of that. It may not be, it's not going to be something we tangibly feel or touch or live through, but it will be in your heart, in your mind, in your spirit. Does any of that sound reasonable, Maria? God can do that for you. What do you think?
10: Yes, it does. And what came out of all that, when I found out that my dad was not at fault for all things, then I became very angry with my mother. And for about 10 years, I didn't speak to her. But now I'm in good terms. I've learned, like I said, from my mother-in-law who's passed now. And she taught me so much about love and about Christ. My mother passed last year, and I was able to be with her. So it's, even though she did what she did and tore us all apart, her 8 siblings, none of us talked to each other because of what happened so many years back. But I love that you're telling me this about, there's a time, about God in this time. Mm-hmm. That refreshes and gives me hope.
1: Mm-hmm. Yeah. Can we put your mother's name in the book, Maria?
10: Her name is Maria.
1: Maria. Oh, she's a Maria. Okay. Yeah. It's interesting what Jerry's saying when he went on this 30-day retreat. When I was in very deep feeling about things that happened in the past, I asked God, I said, I remember, Jerry, we did that interview with Father Chris Alar. I mean, after that interview, I said to God, I said, God, can you just rewind the clock and make everything right? And there was an incredible blanket of graces and peace that came over me, Maria. I hope and pray that for you, because it's time for you to move forward through this and you know, try to reconcile where you can with certain family members and people. But God sees everything, and God knows everybody's hearts and where they were. That's what we have to take into consideration. You know, we kind of go, we're very legalistic, but, you know, God is legalistic, but also he's God. So he sees everything, understands everything, you know, so he gets it. We don't have to be that way. We just have to be authentically created the way he created us. And Maria, you're created in a beautiful way. You recognizing this today, that's huge. That's gigantic. So we hope and pray that from this point forward, you feel an incredible amount of peace.
10: Thank you. And I've learned something that's very, very, very to my heart, that God's time is forever.
1: Mm-hmm.
10: Thank you. Thank you. God bless y'all.
0: God bless you, Maria. Bless your beautiful heart. Thank you so much. May you receive a lot of healing from the Holy Spirit going forward. I want to just mention real quickly before we take more of your calls, this is turning out to be a powerful conversation. Award-winning documentarian and Catholic convert Dave Stotts joins EWTN Live to share Road Less Traveled. It's his documentary journey of discovering the Catholic faith across Turkey. 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
1: Back-to-back first-time callers are coming in. First is Pam. Pam is in Texas, listening on Guadalupe Radio Network. Paul, hold on. 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Welcome.
11: Welcome. Thank you.
0: Sure. Go right ahead. What would you like to share?
11: I've not discussed this with anyone ever. I lost a baby, my first pregnancy, and it was very traumatic to me. And I should have got counseling. I finally ended the marriage. I just couldn't be an intimate partner after that. Well, anyway, I ended up in my 20s. I went outside the marriage with a man, and I ended up getting pregnant. And, I've got to go back for a minute. I did end up having a child before what I'm fixing to talk about. And I had a very, very hard pregnancy with toxemia and almost died. Mm. So when this happened, that I got pregnant and not married, I went to the doctor and told them about my first born pregnancy. And the doctor advised me to have a clinical abortion. In my deepest understanding, I felt like I was wanting to hear that. I was wanting it for convenience because I was not married. I don't know if I really had the clinical reason for that abortion, and it's bothered me ever since. Mm-hmm. I did go through that abortion, and while I was in the procedure, I heard the people doing the procedure talking, and one of them was laughing, and they said, "This is so easy." I don't know. I wanted to believe, well, maybe I wasn't really pregnant, but I knew I was.
1: Mm-hmm.
11: Well, I didn't talk to anyone about it. I didn't get any counseling. I'd already had that first miscarriage that was so devastating. I ended up trying to commit suicide mm-hmm. over that. God, in his mercy, has always in my life, has protected me and allowed me to live through that. But I want people to understand how important it is to get support and go to God with it. And of course I did, but I still needed help. And I haven't ever told anybody this. I think about that baby all the time. Never forget it. And while I know that God's forgiven me, I wonder how much I've forgiven myself.
1: Mm-hmm. Yeah. Pam, a couple things. First, I just want to say you're a first time caller, and for you to share this very personal and deep information for the first time with us, we feel so privileged and honored and humbled, because you trust us, and we want to be there for you, Pam. So let me just ask you a question. Are you Catholic?
11: No, I am, actually, non-denominational at this point, but I listen to your program all the time. Okay. And I'm learning a lot about the Catholic religion.
1: Good. Okay, perfect. So a couple things. We have programs like Project Rachel or Rachel's Vineyard. There are beautiful programs that provide that exact help that you're talking about. So if anybody's listening right now, listen to what Pam said about that people need help and support. And they welcome everyone that comes through their program, Pam. Mm-hmm. So I don't know if you want to look that up. So Project Rachel, Rachel's Vineyard, look it up, or even just the resources. We just got confirmation. Yeah, we just got confirmation that all are welcome. So, Pam, that would be wonderful. And again, it's never too late to get the assistance to kind of close that loop and make peace with things and work through it. And it sounds like, you know, you poured your heart out to the Lord, you know, sharing with the Lord how much, you know, you have deep regret over this and how sorry you are. And so, Pam, that's huge. Okay. And I just think that this healing needs to continue for you, because it's so powerful. And I don't think there's any accident that you chose this show today, because we know all the resources that are there to help folks. And Jerry's going to share Rachel's Vineyard their number right now if you want to get a pen and paper together. But I just want to say, Pam, I put you in the prayer book, and just be feeling our prayers, sister, because you are so awesome to step up today. You probably have helped thousands of souls today who are struggling with similar things in their past, and they don't know how to fix it or make it right or make themselves feel better or forgive themselves. So thank you, Pam.
11: Thank you for listening. And I will check on Rachel. Yeah.
0: Yeah. Let me give you that phone number, Pam, if you have something to write with now. If not, maybe you can, if you have internet access, Rachel's Vineyard. But the number for you and others who would benefit from this, it's 877-467-3463, 877-467-3463. Pam, in the Lord's Prayer, it says, forgive us as we forgive those who trespass against us. Well, we trespass against God, against others, but also against ourselves. So you need to forgive you now. It's time for you to do that. And that forgiveness is available. God is, like you said, you acknowledged, I know God has forgiven me, you said. But now it's time today, Pam, from this day forward, that you forgive Pam. And just maybe if you have a quiet moment today, meditate and reflect on what would Pam say to another woman who called in and shared exactly what you shared with us today. What would you say to her, and then say that to you, and believe it and live it out for the rest of your life, Pam, because you are worth too much to go through the rest of your life not forgiving yourself over this. It is a serious matter, but God's forgiveness and our self-forgiveness is very serious too. We can do that for ourselves. Okay, Pam?
11: Yes, sir. I want to add, I ended up marrying the man, but still, and ended up having another child that was, you know, grown now. And I haven't ever even discussed it with him to let him know. Mm-hmm. But wow. Thank you for listening.
1: Absolutely. Wow. Call us again, Pam.
0: Yeah, thanks, Pam. Paul is a first-time caller in Santa Rosa, Florida. Paul, we got about, unfortunately, just about maybe 90 seconds, but we wanted to make sure you got on because you called in today, Paul. Hi, welcome.
12: Hi. Hey, I'm a member of 12 Steps. I want to thank you, Jerry and Debbie, for your honest sharing of your weaknesses, and that's kind of where we do it. We share from our weakness, and we, by doing so, it seems such an insane thing. It's called pitiful and incomprehensible demoralization when we evaluate our drinking and what we did and what our family members did. It brings shame. And if we stay in the problem, which is in our head. It's going to stay there. But the gift is let, what you're doing here is letting it out and letting others know you have this thing. And they might have that same thing that they're afraid of. And I'll just kind of end it up here, but I want to thank everyone who shared, Tom and JD, about their path back to the Catholic Church. And what 12 Steps did for me is get me back to the Catholic Church. And whatever your illness is, you can substitute the word alcohol and put it in there. And then Benedict Groeschel was a big fan of 12 Steps, and also Bishop Sheen. And that's all I have. And thank you, the Catholic Church. And whatever your illness is, you can substitute the word alcohol and put it in there. And then Benedict Groeschel was a big fan of 12 Steps, and also

0: Debbie. It's a beautiful feast of the Nativity of Our Blessed Mother, so honor Our Lady today. Tomorrow, we're going to talk about being a godparent. Are you serious about being a godparent? Are you already? Would you like to consider being? It's a significant role that we take on, so we're going to talk about that tomorrow on the show. In the meantime, thanks to the show team. Thank you, Take Two Family. Until we talk to you again tomorrow, have a beautiful and blessed day. See you real soon.
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6: It's that we are bored. We are the problem. We've lost our childlike sense of wonder. G.K. Chesterton says the children have abounding vitality, and yet they want things repeated and unchanged. They always say, "Do it again," and the grown-up person does it until he's nearly dead. For grown-up people are not strong enough to exult in monotony, but perhaps God is strong enough to exult in monotony. It's possible that God says every morning, "Do it again," to the sun, and every evening, "Do it again," to the moon.
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10: The year 787 AD. Decades of confusion and unrest pertaining to the veneration of holy images have now reached a breaking point. Some Christian faithful have been accused of confusing material images with God Himself and revering them in a way that only God deserves. Roman authorities respond unjustly by prohibiting the veneration of all holy images and ordering their destruction. To quiet the rising storm of iconoclasm once and for all, Pope Adrian I convenes the Second Council of Nicaea. The Council Fathers call for the restoration of holy images. The Council reinforces the distinction between the worship of God and the veneration of created beings, such as the Blessed Virgin Mary, the angels, and the saints.
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12: This is Dominican Father Philip Nolan. Why do we pray? We pray because we are absolutely dependent upon God for everything. In the name of the Father, and of the Son, and of the Holy Spirit, amen. Heavenly Father, we thank you for giving us life. We ask that you would protect the dignity of life in our country and in our communities. We pray for all those who are in distress, as they foresee a new life coming into their life. We pray for all women who are in distress in their pregnancies. And we ask that you would support them to help them to choose life, and that you would end the practice of abortion in our country, and that more and more people

0: would learn the beauty and dignity and chosenness of every life. In the name of the Father, and of the Son, and of the Holy Spirit, amen.
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3: Well, good evening and welcome back to the Journey Home program. I'm your host, John Mark Grodi, here on EWTN. And once again, we have this great privilege to come together to hear a story of faith and conversion. We're joined tonight by Amanda Martin. She's a former Episcopalian. And this is a very special episode because just last week, we had her husband, Father Doug Martin, on the show to tell his side of the story of growing up. What was he originally?
4: Methodist.
3: And then Episcopalian, dabbling with Calvinism in there. And then he met Amanda, and we heard a little bit of that story. But we're excited to get the rest of it, because there's a lot in your own journey in terms of your theological background, your own journey, your own side of this whole story of a Protestant pastor becoming Catholic and all that discernment and everything. Mm-hmm. So we're so excited to have you here, Amanda, to tell you the rest of the story.
4: Thank you. It's been a long time coming, because we followed the show for 20 whatever years it's been. And so it's exciting. I feel like his side is probably more theological and mine is more emotional to tell. But I'll start with, I grew up Southern Baptist, actually, in the South. And I was the youngest of four children, and I had three older brothers that were much older than me. My parents had me late in life. So kind of grew up feeling like an only child, kind of very quiet and shy. And I feel like to tell eventually my conversion story, I have to give a little background with my mother and our relationship, and to hopefully do her justice, because, God rest her soul, she's not with us anymore. But she battled mental illness my whole life, and that strongly comes into play later on in the story. So, but from all outer appearances, I was very close to my mother. Everyone assumed we were very close. And I felt kind of the pressure to be the perfect daughter for her. So I tried not to cross her. We walked on eggshells a lot. And she would be hospitalized at times. And so our church attendance was sporadic. But in all of that, my mother was a staunch Baptist. You had to be Baptist. And even though we didn't always pray in our home and read scripture, it wasn't always necessarily practiced, but we were Christians, we were Baptists.
3: Did she grow up Baptist?
4: She grew up Baptist. Actually, her mother was Nazarene, and all of my grandmother's side of the family is still mostly Nazarene. So she liked to tell the story that she actually finally was rebaptized as an adult, kind of felt that pressure to become Baptist, to be one with her husband and family. And so that was a point to kind of prove that, being Baptist is the right way. Between the ages of 7 and 12, I loved Jesus already. I loved going to vacation Bible school or Sunday school and, hearing the Bible stories, and I knew I loved Jesus. And then I would hear, as a Baptist, you're supposed to heed the call to be saved, to say the sinner's prayer and be once saved, always saved. And I would, hear altar calls, especially if it was geared towards children at vacation Bible school or something. I'd raise my hand. I wanted to say the prayer and be saved. But my mom had different, idiosyncrasies about it that, no, you're not ready. You're not ready. You're not old enough. Even though other people, it wasn't a set thing in stone. Sure, sure. So we had, other friends might have done it at 7, but I wasn't allowed to. So finally, when I was about 12, our church was having a week-long revival. And I don't know if that still happens today, but the Baptist church has always had these, you know, week-long revivals that they have guest preachers come in and guest musicians, and it's very hyped up, and we have potluck every night, and it's just a good time. And I looked forward to those. But of course, part of that revival was also trying to get as many people saved as possible, sort of thing, Billy Graham.
5: Yeah.
4: And so at one of the nights, it was a particular hellfire and brimstone sermon. And I remember he asked, if you died tonight, do you know if you'd go to hell, heaven or hell? And of course, that scared me because, you know, I thought, well, I love Jesus, but I don't want to go to hell, you know. Mm-hmm. And so I was crying, and my mother happened to be there that time. And I looked at her, and she was ready to help me walk down the aisle, say the sinner's prayer, and get saved. And then shortly thereafter, to do a profession of faith baptism, which is what they do, a believer's baptism, because it's just a symbolic thing of what you have done, you know, which I was deathly afraid to be dunked because I couldn't swim, but I got through it. So that's my core young adult faith. But I did always feel like I had a strong faith. I'd never doubted God. And with all the chaos going on with her illness and yelling in the house or chaos, I really had a deep interior life with Jesus. And I did have a conversion moment there where, you know, I did start reading scripture every day and, you know, I wanted to go deeper in my faith. I know there were many nights that I would imagine, I had a vivid imagination, and I would imagine myself crying at the feet of Jesus, just that comfort through those hard times. So that's the setup of my base faith. When I got into high school, again, I was very shy, and I did date one guy, but we broke up because I couldn't talk to him. I just was so shy. And then I did have one good guy friend who happened to be Catholic, and it was completely platonic. He was just a good friend, but my mother was so nervous that it was going to turn into a dating that she warned me, you can never date a Catholic because you can't marry a Catholic because they're not Christian. And that was really my first introduction to being Catholic. I really was like, you know, really didn't understand or know what Catholicism was at that point. But I just now knew it was wrong. And every once in a while, you'd also hear in like a sermon, them rail against the Catholic Church, you know, that it's the whore of Babylon, they worship idols, all those things. So that was my introduction to Catholicism. And also my brothers had those chick tracks that were so horrific and they would try to scare you into hell. You know, to get saved, and it would include the Catholics who needed to be saved. You know, so that was my view of Catholicism. Right. It was taboo, it was wrong. I don't know exactly why, but it is. So I continued in high school going to, whenever the church doors were open, I was there. And even though my family wasn't going regularly to church, I got a ride or I got there one way or the other. I wanted to be at church. I wanted to be at Sunday school. We did Wednesday night, Bible study, youth group, everything. And so we went through a few different youth ministers through my high school career. And one of the last ones, when I was a senior, just took us really deeper into Bible study. I just started like taking lots of notes and I just was eating it up. I wanted knowledge and I wanted to go deeper. And so it turned out, and I didn't know this really at the time, that he was Calvinist. And there is that sect in the Baptist church. Really, the roots kind of started with Calvinism. And not everyone knows that, but, you know, that there's the Calvinism, or you are or you're not in the Baptist church. And so, of course, our church, they didn't want that. So they kicked him out. Well, I was missing that deeper Bible study. I mean, he could take the exegesis of a scripture like I'd never heard before, you know. And so he ended up doing a young adult college Bible study with another friend, and I ended up transitioning over to that. And so what I liked about it, again, was that it went deeper. It also would mention, you know, older scholars, which meant like Spurgeon or someone. not a lot of early church fathers. I had not heard much about any early church fathers at that point. So during college, well, first of all, I'd always planned to go off to college, do the dorm life at the college my dad went to and my brothers went to, and my mother convinced me to stay home and help her because of her poor health, which I say is the best decision I made and the worst decision I ever made, because the best because I ended up meeting Doug because of it. And the second, you know, because she couldn't really cut the apron strings with any of us, much more with me being the only daughter. And so it was funny. So like I said, we had a surface relationship and I walked on eggshells. So sometimes I would try to, you know, share things with her, and her way of trying to control things that she didn't like might be harsh, might be criticism. So I might date a guy, and I always wanted someone in ministry because always felt like, well, that's someone who's really going to be deeper in their faith.
3: Right.
4: You know, so I dated someone who was a gospel singer, and then eventually the last guy I dated in my junior year was going to be a Methodist minister. But she would always be critical and say little things about them and my choice. And so finally, the last relationship with this Methodist friend, he had been a good guy friend. And I had been lonely. And I saw all my friends around me were dating. I wouldn't have a ride to go to the hayride, so he'd give me a ride. And so I just ended up sort of forcing a relationship there that I knew wasn't right. And most of the time in relationships, I just would know right away. I'd have red flags, or I would know there was no chemistry there, but I would have a relationship anyway because I just didn't want to be alone. Growing up, you know, as a Baptist, you didn't have the sense of vocations.
3: Right.
4: So the religious life wasn't an option. And it was always that I wanted to be married and have a family, of course. But we did have a few single missionaries. There's the famous Lottie Moon, who was a missionary to China and Baptist, and I really liked her. But I always thought, oh, God, but please don't make me single like that. I can't do, you know. But when I had this relationship with this guy friend, I hated myself, and that I was always not listening to God's will. And I was ready to be done with it. And the summer between my junior and senior year of college, I swore off dating. I just surrendered to God. I asked him to forgive me. I just said I would rather be alone than unhappy with the wrong person and not in God's will. And that was a defining moment for me. And so I shared that with some friends, especially also during this time I was attending the Baptist Student Union at the college, because they had a weekly Bible study. A lot of my friends went there, and we would have a luncheon at noon once a week. So that's me going into my fall, senior year of college, and everyone knows this. And so one of the first Wednesdays I go for the luncheon, I walk in the door with my best friend. Of course, I'm late as usual, but I walk in the room and instantly I realize someone's there, and I kind of catch his eye and he catches mine. So I'm nervous, and okay, we eat, we listen to the speaker, and it was Doug, of course.
3: Yeah.
4: And at the end, they sort of did the Baptist thing where everyone swarmed around the new guy. Who are you? What are you? Where are you from? What do you do? And what was funny was he had one of those Mexican Bajas on that's like a hoodie, and made him look like a missionary. And I was thinking, wow, who's this, you know? And I heard him say he was from Alabama, and I said, oh, I'm from Alabama too. And which wasn't exactly true. What had happened was my whole family's from Louisiana, but my dad had been transferred when my brothers were young, and we lived a total of 16 years in Alabama, where I was born. When we moved back to Louisiana, it was during my brother's high school years. He hated leaving his friends, and so he was always just had a negative attitude about Louisiana, and we were out big Alabama fans. So I was proud to say, I'm from Alabama too. So that went kind of won him over even more for me. Yeah, imagine my family lived in Alabama and we'd be close, you know. So anyway, I had to leave, go to work, and it would end up being 2 weeks before we saw or talked again. But he asked people after I left, who is that? What is her name? You know, and they were like, oh, that's Amanda, but she's sworn off dating. She doesn't want to date. And, you know, she just wants to be friends. And he was like, well, I'm not looking for a friend. So, when I got back, when the next time I was there, he came up to me and we talked a little bit, and he asked me to, you know, go to coffee or something. And I was like, well, I'm not doing this dating thing, and he's a stranger, so no, I'm not going to go anywhere with him. So I gave him, I said, why don't you call me, you know, and I gave him my number. Well, that started everything. That was, like he told you, you know, he was not going to, here he is going to an Episcopal seminary at that time, right. And I'm a Baptist girl. He knows that's, there's going to be trouble. Mm-hmm. So he wants to avoid that issue, but I, immediately, okay, first thing, so you're Episcopal, why do y'all baptize infants? That was my first question I wanted to know, because I had kind of started looking, exploring that idea with my Methodist friend. I felt like I didn't get good answers. Mm-hmm. I went to a Sunday school teacher to get the Baptist view, why, and I didn't feel like I got good answers. So that's kind of where I was at the point that I met him.
3: Well, and Doug shared that his internal dialogue had been because he was so enthusiastic about theology and he was working through these questions that he had been planning, like, I got to reel myself back.
4: Yeah.
3: And I don't want to come on too strong about the theology. And then you dropped the question.
4: Like, no, let's do this. I want to get into this.
3: Delightful.
4: Yeah. So we started a phone relationship, just talking hours and hours. We were both working and going to school full time. So we never slept. We just talked and talked for hours and hours, getting to know each other, but a lot of theology. And he opened my world. He didn't just give me, oh, this is what I believe, or this is what my church teaches. He opened up the world to the church fathers. He started showing me where this was done in the early church, right after Jesus left, right when the church is growing, the early church. What happened between that and the Reformation? Why did we get rid of that? So that opened up a whole new world for me. And because that's what I wanted to do. I wanted to absorb it. I wanted to go to the original sources. I wanted to see, you know, what I wanted. I was seeking truth.
3: Yeah.
4: So that's where I was when that's how things are escalating.
3: Yeah.
4: And here I am living at home. And my mother is seeing this begin to happen. She doesn't know how much we've been talking. So we have our first date in November. And we decided, we jokingly, I told my friend, okay, well, I'm going to scare him away. I'm going to say, I want 10 kids and a big wedding. And like, that's going to scare him away. Well, he was like, oh, okay, you know, sure. And that didn't work. So, but I think when I came home from that first date with him, I think my mother finally realized she's smitten with him and this is going somewhere and I've got to stop this. And that's when kind of all hell broke loose with her and her harshness and trying to prevent this from happening because it's wrong. And I called Doug and I said, are you sure you're ready for this? Are you ready for a fight? And I use that against him now. In years past, I've said, I warned you. You know, you had plenty of warning, but he was ready. He was ready for it. And so things continued to escalate. We ended up getting engaged in March. So there were two times my dad stood up for me. Now, he was the classic enabler. His sweet gentleman. He's still alive. He's in assisted living. He's 89 years old and finally a deacon, a Baptist deacon now. He's just living his best life and I'm so glad for it. But two things he stood up for me was he went and talked with Doug and gave him his official blessing to marry me. It is an official act, you know, that he wasn't happy with the situation, but he just wanted to know that he was going to take care of me. You know, they talked a little bit.
3: Yeah.
4: You know, my mom wasn't happy about that. The other thing was, so things were, again, escalating with my mom, and it was a fight every day. She was lashing out, trying to stop this from happening and being critical of Doug. And one funny thing she would say is, well, he's going to be a minister. He doesn't even sound like a preacher boy. He doesn't say, praise the Lord and amen. You know, like, no, you don't have to do that. Mm-hmm. But there's just a lot of conversations where she just, like, couldn't understand how I would change my beliefs, like she'd always taught me. Mm-hmm. And that I tried to explain a little at that point, well, you know, that there was things I couldn't talk to you about because of your harsh criticism. I couldn't open up to you. And I want to say that because from the outside, I think a lot of people, family and friends, were like, wow, but they were so close. Did Doug coerce her to do this? Mm-hmm. And no, it wasn't like that at all. But it was just a surprise.
3: Yeah.
4: That was the only, it was the first time that it was worth standing up to her, you know. Mm-hmm. And I never doubted my decision to marry Doug or to do what we did. So in May, as things had escalated, coming from her mental illness, she wrote something on paper that was threatening, mostly to herself, but she left it where it was in plain sight so I could see it. And I had to be open with Doug and share this. And she went out of town with my father. And we shared this with my brother, and we shared this with spiritual advisor. We'd been doing marriage prep, and everyone said, you've got to get out of the house. Mm. This has become not a safe situation, and what do you want to do now? So I moved in for 2 weeks with my best friend and her family as we planned our own wedding in 2 weeks' time. And we weren't going to invite them to the wedding after that with this threat hanging over our heads. But my brothers convinced me, you'll regret her not being there, and we'll make sure she behaves, you know. And so last minute we went and we invited them. And, you know, my mom said a few things, but my dad said, no, I'm going to walk her down the aisle. That's my daughter. So that's the second time he stood up for me.
3: Yeah.
4: And so he did. So we start walking down the aisle, and immediately we hear wailing, loud sobbing, very dramatic. She falls back in her pew, and just, you can't imagine it. It was, at one point it was on video, and somehow that videotape got lost over time, and we're fine with that.
3: Yeah. Yeah.
4: Some of her grandchildren witnessed it. I'm glad that my kids can't hear it.
3: Mm-hmm.
4: But we just plowed through. I just looked focused on Doug, and I kind of got down to the end of the aisle and was like, are you sure you want to do this? And absolutely. So we just plugged through, and yeah, it was a beautiful, powerful moment despite that.
3: Yeah.
4: Everyone who attended our wedding said they'll never forget it.
3: Yeah.
4: And that was that. We began our happy marriage, and never got an apology for that, but we did continue to maintain a surface relationship. We tried. I think still somewhere in the early years, I had hope that she would maybe change and be apologetic and be a more loving about this. You know, it was just she could not handle that I made a different choice than she would have, you know. And so that was that.
3: Well, let's take a little break there, and we'll come back.
4: Okay.
3: And again, it's just, you know, I'm struck by, you know, you, one of the things that it seems like you met in Doug was a fellow searching soul, you know, someone who desired the truth, wanted to ask the hard questions, wanted to keep pursuing.
4: Yes.
3: You know, and that led through this difficult experience, though, of discernment and choosing marriage, and exciting. And there's more to go in the story.
4: Yes, a lot, yes.
3: So we'll be right back to hear the rest of it. Again, we're joined by Amanda Martin tonight, and this is sort of a second part episode because we talked to Father Doug Martin last week, and we're excited to hear the rest of the story tonight. So we'll be back in just a couple minutes to hear more. I want to remind you, though, if you are someone who's thinking about becoming Catholic, you know, if you're asking questions, if you've met someone who you're having these kinds of discussions about theology, we'd love to accompany you on your journey. 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But we'll be back again in just a couple minutes to hear the rest from Amanda. And so we'll see you then.
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3: Well, welcome back to the Journey Home program. We're entering the second half of our hour tonight, speaking with Amanda Martin. She's a former Episcopalian. She's married to Father Doug Martin, who was an Episcopal priest. We talked to him last week, and as we heard in his story, he has since they've become Catholic, and he spent some time discerning, but he is now an ordained priest in the Diocese of Pensacola-Tallahassee. So we're having a great time tonight hearing the rest of the story, the other side of the story. We left off, Amanda, you had this difficult experience, you know, in terms of family, but, you know, meeting Doug and striking this great friendship, this great relationship, and then persevering and discerning and becoming married. And so we'll pick it up there. What happened next?
4: Yeah, so he was ordained Episcopal priest, and a part of also deciding to marry him and become an Episcopal, too, and I was confirmed in the Episcopal Church before we got married, and I fell in love with the liturgy and had the beautiful liturgy of the 1928 prayer book that I romanticized because I was a British literature Jane Austen fan, and this was just perfect, you know. And the music was beautiful, and so that all fit.
3: It was very different from what you grew up with.
4: Yes,
3: right?
4: Yeah, liturgy. It was. Yeah. So I loved it, and you know, he became a priest. We moved to El Paso, Texas, and he started his ministry, and we had our first child. Going back, my mom, one of her arguments about marrying an Episcopal was that it was just one step away from being Catholic, and she ended up being right. Of course, as he told you, we got involved in ministry there, and he was seeing a lot of moral issues, things that weren't backed up by his church and church teaching, and dilemmas there. And then at the same time, his best friend, who is a theology major he'd gone to school with, is deciding to become Catholic. And they are hashing out going deeper with those theological arguments. And every night on the phone, long conversations, I overhear, I'm tending to the baby, and I'm just, theology's not number one on my list anymore. You know, I'm just busy with being a mom. But I'm hearing him say these things that really sounds Catholic, and what's going on here? And that kind of escalates to the point where, you know, one night he comes to me and he says, I think I need to be Catholic. And I'm like, what? I mean, just so many things race through my mind. I mean, I feel angry because, like, I just battled this, and you know how much harder it's going to be. Like, I'm going to face, I'm going to be disowned. Also, it's just wrong, right? That's what I always learned. And it's taboo because this, I don't know why. I don't know why. So I finally said, okay, just give me something to read. You know, that was my go-to. And I knew, you know, again, I could dive into the early church fathers and find the answers. So I read Rome Sweet Home. I listened to all the Han tapes that he mentioned. It wasn't that he hid that those from me, but he was himself been, you know, trying to squash that. So right. It just wasn't forefront in anything that we talked about. So I listened to tapes, listened to Janet Smith, and understood, you know, pro-life and contraception.
3: Yeah.
4: And
3: the theology of the body type
4: yes,
3: stuff.
4: Yes, yes.
3: Yeah. Okay.
4: And that was like the first thing to go immediately. And then Surprised by Truth and Your Father's Story and all of those. I would read that their story and relate to their arguments were. And then I would take it to the early church fathers and I would read it. And every issue would just started falling by the wayside. Like, that makes sense. That makes total sense. Like, of course, that's so obvious, you know. But it was still taboo. You know, it was still but it's the Catholic Church and the Pope, you know. And so it came down finally to that main issue of authority. When I looked at, there's over 40,000 different denominations, and this one believes they were led by the Holy Spirit to believe this, and this one believes this, and the splits even in the Baptist Church are, you know, every mainline church has so many split-offs.
3: Right.
4: So who has the authority? Who's right? And when I read that upon this rock, I'll build my church, and Peter was the first pope that oversaw the council that led to apostolic succession and the magisterium and 2,000 years worth of teaching that the core basics had not changed and the gates of hell shall not prevail against it. And that was it. That's what did it. I could rest in that. I didn't have to worry about all these little issues. The church has already worked it out. And it was almost like if you've ever gone to one of those youth camps that does the trust fall, it's like just falling and trusting. You know, it was like a weight lifted that I didn't even know was there.
3: Yeah.
4: And so that was it.
3: Yeah.
4: He was not wanting to convert without me, but willing to. And I thought, I'm not going to be divided, I finally got there, you know, and so we were ready. And then he entered the process for the pastoral provision. So at this point, I knew what was going to happen. So I wrote my family a letter to explain what we were doing. And the letter I got back from my parents and my mother's writing was, I don't have a daughter anymore.
3: Mm.
4: And so I was disowned. And it was painful, but I guess, you know, that's what I expected, really. And, you know, I didn't have much time to process that because we moved. And like he said, I think he told you this, we Southerners who moved far away from family and friends to this, in the middle of winter, Northern Illinois, to an English basement that, you know, the windows are at the ground level, but you can't see out because the snow is so high. And then it was so small that all of our stuff was packed to the ceiling. So it was like a little dungeon. And then I had a miscarriage with our second child. And that was so painful. And as a mother, you questioned, did I do something wrong? And we didn't have anybody there really for support. And also, you know, I had a one-year-old and I wanted to go to La Leche League meetings and meet moms, but we really weren't supposed to kind of talk about why we were there. We kind of,
3: because,
4: you know,
3: he was in discernment.
4: Yes.
3: Sort of working with, yeah, okay.
4: Yeah. And I guess not to call scandal, you know, until it's a done deal.
3: Yeah.
4: I don't know.
3: Yeah.
4: It's just, you know, we accepted that, but it made it very hard.
3: Yeah.
4: And Doug got on the phone and called my mom and said, you need to talk to your daughter, you know, because she's suffering. And so she did, and she comforted me as much as she could. And so that undid the disowning. So, you know, I feel like our story theme is always beauty from ashes. You know, we go through a time of suffering and then there's beautiful things happen.
3: Yeah.
4: So, but still surface level relationship with her. But that was okay. We coasted, but he decided to step out of the process, and we felt like we just needed to be Catholic for a while. You do all of this theological study and you're convinced of it all, but the actual living it out is another thing. I mean, I think that's a good thing why RCIA is a long process, right? Because you get to go through the seasons and learn, you know, what are the traditions and, you know, of the seasons.
3: Yeah. When you guys had the added layer to all this that many people becoming Catholic don't, which is that, you know, you had been looking for a pastor, you know, when you were thinking about who you would marry, and you met him, and you did ministry together, and you were there. Becoming Catholic means laying that down.
4: Right.
3: So there's a certain identity crisis that comes that.
4: True. Yeah, for both of us. Yeah. That's true. Because even in the seminary, we took some classes, and we learned how to be good priest wives.
3: Right.
4: You know,
3: I
4: could do altar care, and I could do this or that. And so it's like, now, where's my place?
3: Right.
4: What is my mission? You know, well, yes, to take care of my children, but beyond that, I didn't know.
3: Yeah.
4: And so he gets out, looks for a job, gets a job, but 9/11 happens. We lose that job. We move home back to where we were living by my parents, and he gets an old job back. And this is just several years of kind of wandering. We have another child. And so then we're at the point where I'm expecting our third full-term baby. And because of my complications and having C-sections prior, I ended up having what's called a uterine rupture. And we lost Noah as a stillborn. Mm-hmm. And I died on the table. And I had a near-death experience. That whole pregnancy, too, had been one of the most beautiful spiritually. I had, come into being a Catholic. And I really dedicated it to Mary. I prayed the Divine Chaplet with EWTN every day while the kids napped. I mean, it was just, everything was perfect. And then that happened. But she was there with me through the suffering. So, sorry. So I died, and I had this experience where I actually recognized people, but not by name. Like, I couldn't say, there's my aunt who died, or there, but I recognized faces, and this pulling, this tugging to the light. And while over here, I knew they were working on me. I didn't know what they were doing or what that meant, that they were doing chest compressions. I just knew they're trying to save my life. And I was having this internal dialogue because I was suffering. I couldn't breathe. And I thought, they're prolonging my death. Just let me go. I didn't want to die, but that was my immediate thought of release me from this pain. Anyway, so I finally have this one thought of Doug and the two kids, Mike and Jillian, and that's when I am back. Like, the next thing I remember, I have tubes down my throat, and it was a long, painful recovery, and just so much happened with that. And Doug, had his own suffering to go through, knowing that his son had died and that they were working on me and didn't know if I was going to make it. And so, after when I started to, like, the first, I couldn't talk with tubes down my throat, but I would write notes about what I saw and experienced. And one thing that Doug stood out to Doug, because he had read, say, John of the Cross, and he wrote Dark Night of the Soul. And that was so defining for that moment. So at that point, we hit rock bottom. We lost our home. He lost his job. We lost our son. We lost my fertility, dream of a big family. And sorry. And we found out something else that my parents did that was very hurtful. And I won't go into that, but I couldn't handle it. I was done. So I cut them out of my life at that point. I couldn't, heal and deal with that. at the same time. So it was several years that I wouldn't talk to them. They kept trying to send letters and things, and it was a very painful thought. We moved back home to live with his parents just to heal. We just had to heal. And I don't know how people get through things like that without their faith. And knowing, you know, I felt closer to Jesus than ever through the suffering and closer to the Father, because he knew what suffering and losing a son was like. And so this was a very dark time for us, but also a very bittersweet time of just healing and growing in our faith, being loved, nourished by his family. His family was Methodist and loved us unconditionally. And so there we are. At this point, after a few years, we had the blessing of being able to adopt our daughter, our rainbow daughter. Mm. So it was more healing, more wonderful. We ended up, my brothers really worked hard to do remediation with me and my parents. My mom, unfortunately, during that time, she'd gone through ovarian cancer, and I missed all of that. And I know that she just really couldn't understand. She couldn't understand how her actions had hurt me and all these things. She couldn't bring herself to apologize. But, you know, I went to confession and talked to the priest, you know, and I had to forgive her to have peace. Yeah. And so that's what we ended up doing. We went back into a situation where a surface relationship, I can't trust her. I'm not going to leave my children with her. I don't trust her. So, but we had a relationship at least. Okay. So this brings us to, we're back to Doug's home city area. And, you know, we live with his parents for a while, and then we're able to get back on our own 2 feet. He's working in just a regular job, and he's miserable. Mm-hmm. Like, he doesn't even really realize it.
3: Yeah, he mentioned that. Yeah. You probably did.
4: But I did. He was miserable, and he was a pastor at heart. And that's what he said. I heard him say, said something about, I wasn't pushing him to go back to the pastoral provision. I knew that something was missing from his life, that he needed his heart. Like, he had the pastor's heart. He needed to see what he could pursue. And that was when the youth ministry position opened up at our church, and we began that 10-year process of doing youth ministry together. And that was a wonderful time of our lives. And it just really, and I encourage all adults to get involved in youth ministry, because you're going to learn as much as the kid is, maybe more. And we, you know, loved going, taking them to camps and like Steubenville conferences, and our souls would be just as fed. And it was just a wonderful time. And it's really special because now he's gotten to actually do the marriage of several of his kids that were in his youth group over the years. And that's been really beautiful. So when this all came up with the pastoral provision and the idea of him stepping back into it, I was like, yeah, it's about time. And so it was kind of like, he said he never got a no, but it was a long wait. You know, once we told people this is what we're doing, we're discerning this, and this is going to happen, it dragged on, and people would all keep asking us, is it going to happen? When is it going to happen? Well, you know, we have to wait on Rome, you know. And but it was, after all of that, though, the waiting was always worth it. We are right where we are supposed to be. We have a wonderful bishop, wonderful parish, just a wonderful life, you know. And it's, like I said, our theme is beauty from ashes. we went through some tough times, and other people do too, and I feel like it just helps me to empathize, you know, with others and what they've gone through. And it's been hard to find my place. People always ask me, what is it like being a Catholic married priest's wife? It's hard to define that, to say, because there's nothing written about it. I mean, there's nothing, no protocol, you know. But I liken it to when I helped him with youth ministry all those years. And our kids were up at church all the time, and that was our life. And that's our life. We want to be there when the church doors are open, and I want to support where I can and fill in where I can, and do the flowers or the plants, or I'll, you know, cook in the kitchen, or, you know, hospitality, altar care, whatever. In youth ministry, I work with the middle schoolers now, and I love it. And so I don't know that I can have one answer that says what it's like to be married priest's wife. Yeah. It's similar to being a Protestant minister's wife, but different.
3: Right. Well, in your guys' case, you can just God's loving providence in that, you know, it's the right place, it's the right state for you, mm-hmm. you know, in terms of both of your souls and what you loved and what you had a passion mm-hmm. for. Mm-hmm. And so we praise God that, you know, in this providence that it's worked out the way it has.
4: Yeah.
3: What a beautiful story. We have about 7 minutes left. Yeah. And so just, you know, a few things for us to circle back around on. You know, one is, again, that theme, and that's a beautiful theme, beautiful articulation of it, this beauty from ashes. Maybe talk a little bit of what you... Because certain Protestant backgrounds don't have they don't know what to do with suffering, right? I mean, they're not sure what to make of it.
4: That's true.
3: Talk a little bit about what you encountered in the Catholic Church that maybe helped you at least be able to process that
4: I know you have certain sects that think, well, if you're suffering, you're not in God's will. It's something must be wrong.
3: Right.
4: And others just don't know what to do with it or say that, you know. That's a beautiful part of our faith is that there is beauty in suffering, that you can offer it up as a prayer. You can unite that suffering with Jesus on the cross, and with Mary's suffering, watching her son go through this. And there's so many beautiful prayers and traditions that we can pray and, I learned when I became Catholic, I learned so much about mercy. Mm. You know, just one small, tiny example is that getting rid of the death penalty, the idea of that. I mean, I feel like I gained so much mercy and empathy for others. But yeah, suffering is a part of love. I mean, love can be suffering, long suffering.
3: Yeah.
4: I don't know.
3: I think about, you know, when Christ tells us to pick up our cross and follow him.
4: Yes.
3: Well, so we know life has crosses. There will be crosses.
4: Right.
3: Question is whether the church is helping us to like recognize, well, internally, something has to happen for us to engage with what's happening externally. Like crosses are going to happen. That's part of the result of original sin and just the nature of the world.
4: Right.
3: But if we turn to it,
4: yes.
3: and as you said, unite it with Christ's suffering, then great beauty can come out of the ashes.
4: Right, right. And one last thing, I'm always trying to find my place. What is my calling outside of motherhood? What else? And I ended up recently finding out I've always been called to Carmelite spirituality.
3: Yeah.
4: I just didn't know it. I go back to my childhood and think my vivid imagination when I imagined that I was at the feet of Jesus and at the, you know, I can identify with St. Teresa's interior castles and then the dark night of the soul. And even at times I look back and know I was resisting Carmelite spirituality because I would meet someone who had invited me to go who wasn't a friendly person and I didn't like very much or didn't want to be around. So that was my idea and I kept pushing it away. And that's another thing that he has brought full circle on all along. I feel I've been called to the vocation of prayer. I always said I wanted to be like my mother-in-law, who, even though she was a Catholic, she was a prayer warrior, mm-hmm. and, you know, wrote everybody's name down in her prayer journal and yeah. prayed for you by name. And the beauty of Carmelite spirituality and the prayer and the internal life is, I don't know what to say about it. It's just, you know, I always thought I could never follow a rule of life because I'm just too unstructured and that's too hard and it would feel burdensome, but it doesn't now. The Carmelite rule is just, and praying the liturgy of the hours is, it's, again, I can just rest in that if I don't know what to pray, I have those prayers every day united with prayers all over the world,
3: yeah.
4: everyone praying those. And that's been a beautiful calling.
3: I love the Liturgy of the Hours as well. And I think of it in terms of there's a connection between praying the Psalms and the Catholic's theology of suffering and how do we understand it. Because yeah. on those difficult times, sometimes we don't have the words.
4: Right.
3: And so we need the words of Scripture.
4: Right.
3: You know, we need the Psalms. And sometimes yeah. when we're having a good day, we need to read those sad Psalms.
4: Yes.
3: And remember that in the body of Christ, other people are suffering.
4: Yeah.
3: So I'm praying with them.
4: And even, I think of Mother Teresa and the days you don't feel like praying, but you do them anyway. And you're still going to get, you're still going to learn something. You're yeah. still going to be brought back around to Christ yeah. and what you need.
3: Well, we just have a couple minutes left. And so mm-hmm. just a last comment here. We've touched a lot of things, but again, we have a special heart for pastors becoming Catholic and their spouses mm-hmm. and their families, because again, there's all the theology stuff. There's yeah. that side of it, but then there's this vocation. There's this identity mm-hmm. side. There's really a white martyrdom that happens.
4: Yeah,
3: you know, that they have to lay down so much.
4: And
3: so,
4: true.
3: If there are those out there who mm-hmm. are in the midst of that process, or they've gone through mm-hmm. it, or pastors and their wives who are considering it, a word of just encouragement and love to them on the journey.
4: You just keep seeking and asking God what He wants you to do. What is His will for your life? What is your mission? You know, I didn't realize and resisted a calling to the Carmelites for so long because I wanted more to do. I wanted to be more involved, but I don't get involved in His priestly duties, and, you know, I'm just there to support. So it is hard to find your place, but you just keep pursuing it or find something to do in what your special gifts are. I mean, there is a place for you, and the church has been very receptive. They always have looked at us as a package deal and been loving about that. There are a few that, you know, don't know what to do with me, yeah. don't know, they're not sure about it. But for the most part, everyone is welcoming. I do emphasize when people say, oh, maybe this means the church is changing their teaching. Well, no, this is just the exception to the rule, and we're not trying to change it. I actually say I'm going to write a book, and one cover is going to say why Catholic priests should be married, mm-hmm. and then you flip it over, and the other side says why they shouldn't be married. Because there's definitely difficult things sure. in it. You know, it's not the same as being a Protestant minister. It's different, mm-hmm. but you keep pursuing what your calling is and what yeah. your mission, and it may be a quiet calling, or it may be something big that you can do, but yeah. there's something there for you.
3: That's beautiful, Amanda. Thank you so much for sharing your story. And
4: thank
3: what
4: you.
3: A wonderful note to end on, just that reminder that, you know, beyond the surface level, you know, we can only see so deep. The reality is that everyone is on a journey.
4: Yeah.
3: God does have a plan.
4: Yes.
3: He has a plan for your holiness,
4: yeah.
3: to draw you into His glory, to sanctify you. Like, it takes patience, it takes yeah. pushing through some suffering sometimes,
4: yes.
3: but He has a plan.
4: And I'm closer to my mother now than I ever was because I'm praying her out of purgatory and we talk, so, or I talk to her.
3: Wonderful. Well, let's keep praying for each other
4: yeah,
3: and for
4: please.
3: our dearly departed.
4: Yeah.
3: Thank you for being here for this episode of the Journey Home program. I pray that Amanda's story was an inspiration to you. Be sure to catch last week's episode as well to hear the whole story of Amanda and Father Doug. Just a wonderful story, wonderful reminder of God's love and His providence in each of our lives. So we'll be back again next week with another story. But in the meantime, God bless and be with you.
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0: Holy Name of Mary and St. John Chrysostom. 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
7: Dr. Simon Greenleaf was a Harvard Law professor. He wanted to debunk Christianity. He thought everything these people believe rests on their claim that Jesus rose from the dead, but that wouldn't even hold up in court. So he started writing about it, and he became a Christian. Why? He eventually concluded, what's going to put someone away in court? An eyewitness. What if you have a bunch of eyewitnesses? Jail. What if the eyewitnesses are all willing to die for what they saw? Case closed. That's what we have with the rising of Jesus from the dead. Not just people dying for a belief system. These people died for something way more than that. They died for something they saw. Big difference. St. Peter was crucified. He said, I'm not worthy to die like my Lord. Crucify me upside down. St. Bartholomew was skinned alive. It makes no sense to do that for a lie. The resurrection of Jesus, God conquering death, it's the best news in history. And the best part about it is, it's all real. 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
8: This is Father Timothy Vaverick. We need to go to confession because we're sinners. Confession is the sacrament of penance. Whenever we sin, we ought immediately acknowledge that sin and ask pardon of the Lord. But we should also form the intention, especially if we've committed mortal sin, to come to the Lord in the sacrament to receive His grace, because we're always in need of growing deeper in His love.
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9: Hello, this is Father Andrew Hofer from the Dominican province of St. Joseph. I want to share with you my love for Archbishop Fulton J. Sheen. Fulton J. Sheen wrote many books, and one of the most important books is called The Priest Is Not His Own. Sheen understands how Christ the priest is also Christ the victim. And all of us who are called into Christ's priesthood need to understand that we're called into His victimhood. And so those of us who are ordained priests must understand how we are to be ordained victims. I pray as a priest that we who are called to be ordained priests may...
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0: Anyone who lives in love lives in God. And God lives in Jesus.
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3: Hello, family, and welcome to another episode of Mother Angelica Live Classics. The topic is, should we speak up for life? Now, all of us know that not only should, but we must speak up for life. The beauty of children, the gift from God, family life, husband and wives living in peace, teaching their children about the beauty of God, showing to the children in the way they live and act their love for one another, their love for God. You know, when I realized how important it was to begin to speak up for Jesus, for Jesus is life, our faith and our hope, put a big crucifix in my law firm. So many clients came in and they wanted to talk about that crucifix and why I put it up. I used to go to court. I'd wear this crucifix. Many lawyers made fun of me, but you know, every time there was a family problem, our child was in trouble. They wanted to talk to me, because they knew I loved God, that life, peace, and happiness was important. Now here's Mother Angelica to talk about how we should speak up for life.
0: Well, we just have a great group here today. Just wonderful. We've had fun talking together. Anyway, you know what I thought we'd talk about tonight is the Father. The Father. We seldom hear anything about the Father. We say God and Lord, and we know Jesus. We know Jesus. He's our Savior. He's our Lord. He's Savior. He's Son of God. Came down, lived this life, this very confusing life we have. When He lived among sinners, and He healed them, and He loved them, died for them. So we know Jesus. And so I thought, well, what about the Father? Our Lord in here is constantly talking about the Father. He said, I only do what I see the Father do. And I only say what I hear the Father say. And so we know they're one Trinity, and we don't understand three persons. But that's not hard. You and I were created by God the Father, and He gave us an image of Himself, huh? He gave me a memory. Wow, like a computer. Everybody thinks these computers is just so smart, you know? Nah, they're dumb. You press the wrong key and they freeze. Or they crash. They're always doing something dumb because they don't know. Your fingertip rules the computer, see? And so they don't know. They're dumb. But your brain, your memory, oh, it has the capacity of an Empire State Building. Now, we don't use it, you know. We have a lot of creases in our brain, but we're not using them. But that's a memory. I can recall when I was 3 years old. You can too. That's a lot of memory. So, it's me. That memory's me. Now I have an intellect. Oh, I can reason. I can say, oh. Angelica, that's pretty stupid. I wouldn't do that. Don't sound right to me. Yeah, it doesn't. Okay, we won't do that. I can reason. But it's still me. There's not two me's. There's only one me. Now I'm going to add something else to it. A will. Oh, boy. That means I can do, I can think, and then I can accomplish. I can accomplish. Oh, wow. Isn't that awesome? So there's not three of me. Thank God for that, huh? A lot of people happy over that. There's only one of me. Only one. But in this brain, in this, they call it a brain, there's a memory, an imagination, there's an intellect, all different. Yeah, somebody say, do you remember that day, blah, blah? You say, yeah, but I'll look at my intellect. Forget it. Your intellect don't remember a thing. It's a reasoning power. It's your memory it's going to call. Yeah, yeah, I remember that. And you had the ugliest red hat I ever saw. Do you remember, see? So all of you, somebody said, hey, you know, that's a great place to go. You ought to go. Well, that sounded good to you. So you just said, yeah, let's go. It looks like that would be a good place for us to go. Now, you may have argued over it a little bit, but that's okay, you're here. But until you get on that bus, or car, or plane, you are, we're not here. So three things, not three souls or three persons, goodness, no. Three faculties in you acted together, and here we are. How do you like that? I like that. We're together. But there's only one of you. See? That's how it is with God. There's not three gods, there's only one God. There's a Father, and the knowledge of Himself is His Son, and the love between them is the Holy Spirit. So we attribute creation to the Father. Remember one time our Lord said, a rich man or somebody went up to Him and said, good Master. Oh, He said, why do you call Me good? Only God is good. Oh, well, He was telling us something. If you could just imagine Adam and Eve, we don't really know how long they lived before they went down. But the Father used to walk with them at twilight. Can you imagine that, huh? That awesome, majestic God came down and walked with Adam at twilight. Wouldn't that set you going, huh? And they talk little things, I think. I can imagine Adam saying to the Father, Father, you know, that plant you grew yesterday is very good. He said, oh, really? You like it? I think it's wonderful. It tastes great. Good. What do we call it? Oh, you want me to call it? Yes. Pineapple. Okay. Pineapple it is. You're looking at me like, are you okay tonight? There's nobody here going to prove I'm not. But I would imagine if God walked with him at twilight, it wasn't silent. Well, why would you walk somebody with somebody silently unless you're mad at him? And he wasn't mad yet. So they had a conversation together, see? That's what was so awesome about God the Father. Then came the big blow. To you and I have no knowledge whatsoever of total peace, total joy, total happiness, everybody loving you, and you loving everybody. Okay. None of you, neither do I, have that kind of experience. I make a bet there's somebody somewhere who does not think you are God's gift to humanity. Some place. Maybe your bus driver, who knows? We have any bus drivers here tonight? See, we don't know, but we know for sure in this life of consequences of sin, we don't know what it means to have the Father with us always. We just don't pay attention to it. You know, when the apostles one day asked their Lord, how do we pray? How do you pray? What do you say to God? Well, our Lord gave him a prayer. Part of it has never been realized yet. 2,000 years since our dear Lord recited this prayer, part of it has never been realized. We're going to go over it a little bit. Our Father who art in heaven. Do you know what you just said? You're acknowledging your Father. Now, I never had a father. I had a father, but I only saw him 7 times. So I don't have an experience at all of having a father. I don't have any experience of having a father. So to me, this is awesome news. I do have a father. It wasn't my natural father that breathed the soul into my body. He was not the one who knit me in my mother's womb, as the scripture says, in silence and darkness. He put me together. It was the Father who did that. He is my Father. And that's what our Lord said first off. Our Father who is in heaven. And we have to admire him. He is creator of everything. And nothing exists that he did not create it. And not only that he keeps it in existence. You would be a big puddle of grease on that floor if God ceased to think of you. You disappear. If God did not have you as an individual on his mind constantly, and not only now, but before time began, I was in the mind of God. Oh, it makes your head ache. Does it make your head ache? You can't imagine that kind of a father. Well, our Lord says, may your name be holy. It is holy. My Father in heaven is holy. Thy kingdom, look what we're saying. Thy kingdom come. What kingdom? The kingdom of the Father. On earth. Thy will be done on earth as it is in heaven. That has never been a reality in 2,000 years. There has always been suffering, war, jealousy, anger, greed, ambition, lies, deceit, and murder. always. Is that his kingdom? No, no, no, no. That is not the kingdom of God. It's a kingdom we have made. What mind? What mind? Once God has decided, you shall be, and he begins to knit in this womb a child whose heart begins to beat first of all. Tick, tick, tick, tick, tick, tick, tick, tick. Who devises such a thing that says, thou shalt not be? Really? Really? You decide that what God has decided shall not be? You see, this part of the Our Father is not here yet. Thy kingdom come, thy will be done on earth as it is in heaven. Oh, my friend, we don't know the Father. We don't know the Father. We don't know the Father. Because we don't do the Father's will. And we don't care either. We decide how to destroy God's will. And then we decide easier ways to destroy God's will on earth. It dawned on me the other day. I said, Lord, will you restore thy kingdom on earth? Is this the time, Lord, when we shall say the Our Father in earnest and accomplish it? Thy will be done on earth, earth, earth. Thy kingdom come on earth. The only kingdom he has now is the one in heaven. And he has us. We're a kingdom. We belong to God. And God is our Father. But we don't act like we're in his kingdom. You know? We don't do his will readily. If our Lord wants something and says something to one of the saints in heaven or one of the angels, it happens, boom, like that. Is that true here? No. We legislate laws that are anti-God. They go against God totally. It's not possible in this world today for this petition to be realized. That's why we got to pray to the Father, Father, thy kingdom come on earth as it is in heaven. Now the pill, oh wow, aren't we smart, huh? Now we not only kill the baby, we're under the risk of killing the mother. But does anyone care? Well, I heard the other day we have too much population. You've already killed millions and millions and millions and millions of children. You got too much population, you're kidding yourself. Another 10 years would just be a lot of old people looking at each other. And you're too old to reproduce. What are you going to do? We say prayers, but we don't know what we're saying. We don't know. I'm asking the Father to come and live with us here as he does in heaven. Thy will be done on earth as it is in heaven. See the high ideal Jesus had for us. I believe And not, most of you don't pay attention to me when I get this kind of mood. I happen to be one of these fanatics that believes that only God can straighten out the world today. There's no political party, there's no government anywhere that even believes that his kingdom should come on earth as it is in heaven, though it's not. I got news for you. I don't care who you vote for, it ain't gonna happen. You can vote for Ichabod Crane. Is that true? That's true. You know that. You know it and I know it. But see, I find hope. I find hope. Because it's getting so bad, it's got to get better. See? And only God can make it better. Only God. Why? Because your heart and my heart have to change. We have to change. They have to change. I believe our Lord will change us. I hope he does. There's an awful lot of prophecies going around and a lot of this and that. But common sense, this ordinary common sense tells me, until we get back to the Father and let him be able to rule our world again, unless he can see his son Jesus in every one of us and in everything we do, we don't have that love for each other we should have by now. 2,000 years have passed since Jesus came and died for us. Are we better for it? No. You see, we don't understand what it really means to be a Christian. Christianity is a way of life based on the existence of God in Trinity and based on the reality that I and you are very, very much children of God. Jesus came and he died for us. And there's been much fruit. There's been many saints and many heroes and many martyrs that have died for him. And without the death of Jesus, there would be no way you and I could go to heaven, no way we could be forgiven of all our sins. There would be no sacraments. So his death and his sacrifice is effective. Every mass you have is that one opportunity that we have being there. That wonderful Negro spiritual says, were you there when they crucified my Lord? Yes, we can say, I was there. I'm there every morning. Without Jesus, there'd be nothing here. Can you imagine a time when there was no Jesus? We can, because he's our hope. He's our salvation. He's our mercy. He's everything to us. We're not listening. Not listening. If the 900 million Catholics in the world would rise up and be truly Catholic, the world would change overnight. Oh, I'm not putting a burden on you. But the blood of Jesus is powerful. The life of Jesus is powerful. The death and resurrection of Jesus is powerful. And because he died for us, we should have what he wants us to have. Heaven on earth as it is up there. That's his petition. It's not my petition. It's his petition. Thy kingdom come, thy will be done on earth as it is in heaven. Only Jesus makes that possible. Only Jesus makes that possible. We are not cooperating. The world itself. There are 6 billion people in the world. Only about 1 billion are Christian. Maybe a little more. Maybe 4.5 billion don't know Jesus. A lot. Don't you think? Yeah. A lot. But see, we need to look at the Father who did everything for us he could possibly do. He gave us his only Son to live among us, to die for us, and to rise from the dead that we will always have hope. See, all this abortion and murder and everything else is not the heaven on earth. And we need to talk to the Eternal Father and say, Father, through the merits of your infinite Son, the Eternal Word who became man for us and died for us, please come and save us. Come and save us. Eternal Father, come and save us. Because we need a whole metanoia. We need a whole new way of looking at things. We need a new way of life. A new way of life. We need not to be afraid or ashamed to say, I love Jesus. Do you love Jesus? We may want the Father's will to be done on earth. Did you imagine the changes? If the Father's will was done on earth, we'd all love one another. We wouldn't get aggravated with one another. Bus trips wouldn't be so hard. The women say, I'll never take my husband again. Men say, why did I want to go with all these women? They want to go, you want to stop, you want to stop, they want to go. I mean, you know, it has to be something else. They're hungry, you're not. They want to smoke and you can't stand it. The whole bus has to stop so he can smoke. So. Well, what would happen if you just all loved each other and said, you're hungry, sweetheart, I'll get you something to eat. Let's stop. The bus driver, yeah, let's stop and eat again. You can't even imagine that, can you? No. Can you imagine getting up in the morning and say, good morning, dear? And mean it. Your wife would probably say to you, what do you want? Hey, I'm just being nice. Yeah. What do you want? None of that would be. You're in a hurry and you're parking. There is a red light. This 95-year-old woman in front of you, still driving a car. Can't see the light. She's waiting. You're waiting. You look next to you and another driver going. You look this way and she's, the other one's gone. You're just about to push on your horn and it turns red again. You're willing to wait, that's okay. Suddenly you realize she thinks it's green. She's taking off. She missed. You know, that's like a lifetime right there. 5 minutes has been an entire lifetime. But can you imagine that never happening? Wouldn't that be wonderful? Because even if she's old, she could see. And you wouldn't care, little old lady. God bless her. Look at her. She's trying so hard to find that gear. See, there would be a love in your heart, a kindness that keeps going and going and going and going. See? You know, there's always kind of little complaints here and everywhere today that the Father, we should have a feast day for the Father. And Mother Eugenia, who used to have visions of the Father, said that he wanted the first Sunday in August for a feast day for him. But he said it's not that important because I want the people to know me, to trust me, to be loving and do my will. See? And that's why Jesus came. He was always doing the Father's will. Always, always, always, always. And he called, when he looked at the Pharisees one day and he looked at them and he said, "You're like your father who was a liar from the beginning." Boy, if I said that, it'd take me off the air. Why? Because he was talking about Satan disobeying the Eternal Father. See? So let us understand that Jesus in this book and his life was obedient. So was Our Lady. That's what makes her so awesome. Awesome, awesome. She was obedient to the Father, to Jesus, to the Spirit. In everything, every instant of her life. Oh, but you wish you could say that. I wish I could say that. So let us pray. When we pray the Our Father, let us pray as Jesus prayed. Thy will be done on earth as it is in heaven. Even if you said that much every day, I think wonderful things would happen. And you see, we have the Blessed Sacrament. Our dear Lord is with us all. I will not leave you orphans any minute. He's here. He's here. He's in our midst. Then we have to obey the Father like he did. If we did, we'd have no more abortion, no more deceit, no more lies. No more anger, no more hatred, no more greed. What a world that would be. Obviously, God thinks it should be that way. Or the Lord would not give it to us in that prayer. We need the rest of our lives to continue to petition God, the Father, that his kingdom come on earth as it is in heaven. His son merited that. His son died for that. His son died that we would be saved and enter into the kingdom of the Father and love him with our whole hearts. We have a call. Hello?
4: Hi, Mother.
0: Hi, where are you from?
4: New Jersey. And yeah. I have a question.
0: Good.
4: I was wondering, Am I wrong to pray for the chastisement? Because I become downtrodden, and I become so disgusted with what's happening. Mm-hmm. And then I ask Jesus, please, Lord God, send it so that everything will be straightened. Am I in error when I say this? And I'll hang up and I'll listen to your response.
0: Okay. Well, I don't think we're in error because we're not asking for pain and suffering. We're asking that we begin to pay attention to the Lord. See? And pray that His kingdom in heaven, as our dear Lord prayed, will come. You know what I say every day? Maybe 25 times a day. Lord, come and save us. He's already saved us. He's already saved us. He's already opened up the gates of heaven. He's already merited for us every grace, every joy, everything. There's something we're not listening to. Yeah. My dear Lord has done everything for us. But sin is so easy today. I don't think you're praying for chastisement. I think you're praying that the world change. See? The world change. We should pray for that. Our Lady keeps warning us, say the rosary, say the rosary, say the rosary. But you see, we need to change. The world needs to change. And so that we have on earth what the Father has asked us for through our Lord. Our Lord made that prayer up. He gave it to the apostles. Thy kingdom come, thy will be done on earth as it is in heaven. Give us this day, not this month, this day, our daily bread. Forgive us our trespasses as we forgive those who trespass against us. He wants us to be one. He wants us to forgive readily, forgive often, and forgive with love. I think that's what you're praying for. You're praying for something, a word you heard, a chastisement. But, you know, we don't really listen until we have to, do we? You used to say in the other world war, you know, atheists in a foxhole. I think some of us are in foxholes. We don't know it. We're in a lot of foxholes. We're like an ostrich, you know, puts his head in the sand. He thinks he's covered. He's not. The wrong side of him is up. I mean, talk about being vulnerable. I mean, you. Oh, dear Lord, you know, that's how we are. We're hiding ourselves, putting our head in the sand, but it's not working. So I would say you're okay. We have another call. Hello? Hi.
5: Hello, Mother.
0: Hi, where are you from?
5: Hi, my name is Al from New York.
0: Uh-huh.
5: I have two interesting questions.
0: Okay.
5: One is, the Bible says that we were made according to the image of God.
0: Right.
5: But we really don't know how God looks. So how could you say, anybody say?
0: Well, God is spirit. God is spirit. He's very powerful because he always was. That's what my mother, she couldn't understand. She asked me that and I'd go nuts. Who made God? Nobody made God. Where'd he come from? He always was. How you know that? Well, if he always was, if he wasn't always, then somebody made him who had to be always. You got it? No. That was the only answer I ever gave, which was the end of her life that she could understand. But it was so complicated, she didn't understand it, but she found out it was true. Is that complicated enough? So, The important thing is that there has to be a cause for every effect. You just, from nothing comes nothing. So there is a God, but he is spirit, he's power, he's love, he's goodness, he's everything. Now, when he made us to his image, we're talking about Trinity, we're talking about reason. A dog doesn't reason. A dog runs after you when you feed him or you raise him. So he likes your odor. Not too flattering to be loved by a nose. I'm going to get all kinds of letters from people who like dogs. But it's true. See, they go by instinct. Now they say you can say to a flower, how are you? But he can't answer. A flower can't answer you. If they do, you better see a doctor. You can't talk to a mountain, and the mountain says, oh, well, good morning, Mother, you look quite well this morning. And I say, well, Mr. Mountain, you look pretty tall in your saddle. You can't do that. They don't talk. There's no reason there. There's only two creatures that have reason, and that's the angels. High intelligence. Whew. And you and I. We're dummies, but we're together anyway. So we reason. That's what makes us like gods. We can say yes and no. And the worst thing is I can say no even to God. So I have reason. See, that's what makes me like God. I have a memory. God, to God, all things are present. There's no past and there's no future. See, we're all made to that image. I have the power to think, to imagine, to create, to invent, to reason, and to accomplish. That's why we're like God. See? I heard somebody say, oh, I love my dog to death. You cannot love your dog to death. See, now somebody's asking me here to clarify something. I'm happy to. It says, or they're saying, should we really vote for anyone? One year I voted for Jesus. I didn't know what to vote for. I said write-in vote, so I put Jesus. He's the only one I thought could make it and would do a good job. But that was a lost vote, I was told. Okay, so should you vote? Oh, yes, you should. Does it matter who we vote for?
6: Oh, yeah.
0: Yeah. I'm not going to vote for candidates. I vote for life. For life. I vote for life. Because it's an abomination to God, the culture of death. An abomination to God, the culture of death. I cannot vote for death. I vote for life. I vote for the God who gave us life and has a right. The only one who has a right to create life and call it forth to himself. The only one. You don't have a right. I don't have a right. Nobody has a right to call death upon someone God has called to life. If we don't stand for the principles of God, you will be next, because you're getting too old. You take up too much time in medicine. Yeah. The culture of death is hard, unbending. It is without love, without compassion, without hope. It's the blackest pit. It's nothing. Nothing. But darkness. I cannot vote for that. I cannot vote for that. I'm not a politician. And I don't like politics. I like people who tell me the truth. You can't, you know. It's taken for granted, you know, that there had to be some good, holy politician somewhere. But we take for granted. Everybody says, well, I know what he'd say, but he's not going to do it. What kind of an attitude is that? You accuse somebody of deceit, and you say, well, you know, he's quite a deceiver. Yeah, you're quite a nut. Beware of the one who promises everything, has yet to produce anything. Only God, my friends, bears fruit. The Lord said, one day without me, you do nothing. I hope we don't find that out when we meet him face to face and our little lips are shut tight, because there's not a thing you can say, and I know. It's all gone. Well, I love you. I've enjoyed being with you tonight. I hope you've enjoyed being with me, and I hope I helped to scare hell out of you.

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1: Hello, I'm Father William Ross from the Brisbane Archdiocese in Australia. And I want to talk to you on faith matters. When we talk about faith, we often hear people say, yes, I have kept the faith. But we say, no, don't keep it. Give it to others. Now, there's a lay religious organization in the world today, which I find in some places is not very well known. And it should be. It's about almost 80 years old. It began in Ireland. It is called the Legion of Mary. And this lay religious organization is not a welfare organization. It is an apostolate for evangelization. The Legion of Mary and the members look upon themselves as soldiers of Our Lady, of the Blessed Virgin Mary, the Mother of Jesus. And in the Legion of Mary, our work is to spread the knowledge of her divine Son, to bring the Church and Jesus Christ to people, and to bring the people to Jesus Christ. And we do that through the help and the intercession of the Blessed Virgin Mary. And of course, the basis for the spirituality of the Legion of Mary is true devotion of St. Louis de Montfort. And the Legion of Mary member makes himself or herself a devotee of Mary and hands over to Mary all their abilities, all their attributes, all their energies to Mary. And they leave their soul open so that Mary can intercede with her divine Son to give them the grace to do the work of Mary, because the work of Mary is the work of her divine Son. You know, in the Catechism, we are told by the Church that what we believe about Jesus Christ teaches us so much about Mary. And the more we know about Mary, then the more we know about Jesus Christ. So in the Legion of Mary, we work with Our Lady to make our Divine Lord known and loved amongst people, and to bring them to the love of Jesus Christ. I hope some of you listening to me now will find out more about the Legion of Mary. It is an apostolate for evangelization, and it is a method of holiness in the Church. There are 3 million active members of the Legion of Mary in the world. There's 10 million auxiliary members who say prayers for the Legion of Mary work. So I hope that my few words here this morning will encourage you to find out more about this wonderful lay apostolate, the Legion of Mary, and thus, with Mary, bring the love and the knowledge of Jesus Christ to all the people with whom you come into contact. Thank you very much for allowing me to talk to you on the Legion of Mary.
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2: This is a Digital Moment with Sandra McDevitt. Did you know you don't have to be a theologian to evangelize? At the Ann Arbor, Michigan Art Fair, I was handing out rosaries when approached by a young man. My grandmother prayed the rosary. Those little beads, they're Hail Marys, aren't they? Indeed, I replied. You look in good shape. Do you exercise? He told me he was preparing for a marathon and he was a runner. I said, you exercise your body. How about your soul? Never thought of that. You can pray and meditate to exercise your soul, to keep it healthy. The Annunciation, you meditate on what it was like for a young Mary to receive the news of the angel. After a little more explaining, he took the rosary and even asked if he could have a pamphlet. His grandmother planted the seed. I watered it, and another would nurture the seedling. I'm Sandra McDevitt for EWTN Radio.
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4: This is Father Cedric Pizzegna. We pray together in the name of the Father, and of the Son, and of the Holy Spirit. Amen. Heavenly Father, we come to you in the name of Jesus. Abortion in our country and in our world is the greatest evil of our time. We simply and humbly ask you to end all abortions. Bless and protect the children in their mother's womb. Move in all those who are pregnant so they will choose life and live. May all babies conceived be given birth and grow and receive eternal life. Heavenly Father, we believe you hear our petitions. You will answer us positively. And we come in the name of Jesus through the intercession of the most blessed Virgin Mary. Amen. In the name of the Father.
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7: Well, good morning, everyone, and welcome to Women of Grace Live. I am Johnette Williams, very happy to be with you on this beautiful day that the Lord has made, and it is indeed a beautiful day. Today is September 8th. It is the day that we celebrate the Nativity of the Blessed Virgin Mary.

0: Progress takes for granted an already defined direction, and it's exactly about the direction that we disagree. 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What's yours?
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7: We have another call. Hello?
8: Hello, Mother.
7: Hey, where are you from?
8: I'm from Rhode Island.
7: And what is your question?
8: We just buried another young brother. 59 years old, another sudden death. It breaks our heart because we were a family of 12, now we're down to 6, all sudden deaths. Now my sister just called me, dear mother. She has a husband in a nursing home who's 80 years old with Alzheimer's disease. She was really crying tonight because he's failing so fast. And you know, sometimes it makes her wonder why she lost her brother so full of life, and her husband, who is 80. Mother, I told her to turn your program on because you've always lifted my spirits. I told her to listen to you because we don't know why. Only God knows why.
7: Well, I think it's natural for people when you have someone young or middle-aged die, and then you see somebody, you say, well, they're old. But see, that, we're thinking the thoughts of man. See? We would give the Lord great honor and glory if we could say, Lord, I don't know why. I don't understand, but I trust you. Oh, he's so happy when you say that. You can trust the Lord. Whenever he calls, whatever time he calls, whoever he calls, you can trust.
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1: Welcome to the Wisdom of Father Groeschel. 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
11: Hello, I'm Father Benedict Groeschel of the Franciscan Friars of the Renewal from the South Bronx, and this is the 11th of our series on the Most Holy Trinity. As you know, we've explored that mystery over and over again, but now we're going to work on applying it in our lives. You know, the Trinity seems very abstract, even as we have described it, coming from the words of our Lord, "He who sees me sees the Father also." It seems distant and abstract. The actual fact is that your existence in this world is very brief, but your existence in the next world lasts forever, and what that existence

0: Blessed art thou amongst women, and blessed is the fruit of thy womb, Jesus.
1: Holy Mary, Mother of God, pray for us sinners now and at the hour of our death. Amen.
0: Hail Mary, full of grace, the Lord is with thee. Blessed art thou among women, and blessed is the fruit of thy womb, Jesus.
1: Holy Mary, Mother of God, pray for us sinners now and at the hour of our death. Amen.
0: Hail Mary, full of grace, the Lord is with thee. Blessed art thou among women, and blessed is the fruit of thy womb, Jesus.
1: Holy Mary, Mother of God, pray for us sinners now and at the hour of our death. Amen.
0: Hail Mary, full of grace, the Lord is with thee. Blessed art thou amongst the women, and blessed is the fruit of thy womb, Jesus.
1: Holy Mary, Mother of God, pray for us sinners now and at the hour of our death. Amen.
0: Hail Mary, full of grace, the Lord is with thee. Blessed art thou among women, and blessed is the fruit of thy womb, Jesus.
1: Holy Mary, Mother of God, pray for us sinners now and at the hour of our death. Amen.
0: Hail Mary, full of grace, the Lord is with thee. Blessed art thou amongst women, and blessed is the fruit of thy womb, Jesus.
1: Holy Mary, Mother of God, pray for us sinners now and at the hour of our death. Amen.
0: Hail Mary, full of grace, the Lord is with thee. Blessed art thou amongst women, and blessed is the fruit of thy womb, Jesus.
1: Holy Mary, Mother of God, pray for us sinners now and at the hour of our death. Amen.
0: Hail Mary, full of grace, the Lord is with thee. Blessed art thou amongst women, and blessed is the fruit of thy womb, Jesus.
1: Holy Mary, Mother of God, pray for us sinners now and at the hour of our death. Amen.
0: Glory be to the Father, and to the Son, and to the Holy Spirit.
1: As it was in the beginning, is now, and ever shall be, world without end. Amen.
0: O my Jesus, the fourth glorious mystery, the Assumption.
2: Dear Mary, Queen and Mother, let your Assumption into heaven give us the assurance and courage to be Christians in word and deed. Let us rise above the things of this world, so that our thoughts may be with you in heaven.
0: Our Father, who art in heaven, hallowed be thy name, thy kingdom come. Thy will be done on earth as it is in heaven.
1: Give us this day our daily bread, and forgive us our trespasses, as we forgive those who trespass against us. And lead us not into temptation, but deliver us from evil. Amen.
0: Hail Mary, full of grace, the Lord is with thee. Blessed art thou amongst the women, and blessed is the fruit of thy womb, Jesus.

0: Grace, the Lord is with thee. Blessed art thou amongst women, and blessed is the fruit of thy womb, Jesus.
1: Holy Mary, Mother of God, pray for us sinners now and at the hour of our death. Amen.
0: Hail Mary, full of grace, the Lord is with thee. Blessed art thou amongst women, and blessed is the fruit of thy womb, Jesus.

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1: Holy Mary, Mother of God, pray for us sinners now and at the hour of our death. Amen.
0: Hail Mary, full of grace, the Lord is with thee. Blessed art thou amongst women, and blessed is the fruit of thy womb, Jesus.
1: Holy Mary, Mother of God, pray for us sinners now and at the hour of our death. Amen.
0: Hail Mary, full of grace, the Lord is with thee. Blessed art thou amongst women, and blessed is the fruit of thy womb.

0: Mary, full of grace, the Lord is with thee. Blessed art thou among women, and blessed is the fruit of thy womb, Jesus. Full of grace, the Lord is with thee. Blessed art thou amongst women, and blessed is the fruit of thy womb, Jesus.
1: Holy Mary, Mother of God, pray for us sinners now and at the hour of our death. Amen.
0: Hail Mary, full of grace, the Lord is with thee. Blessed art thou amongst women, and blessed is the fruit of thy womb, Jesus. Glory be to the Father, and to the Son, and to the Holy Spirit.
1: As it was in the beginning, is now, and ever shall be, world without end. Amen.
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3: We're all familiar with the gospel where Mary is sitting at Jesus' feet while her sister Martha does the cooking and cleaning. And when Martha complains, Jesus says, "Martha, Martha, you're anxious and worried about many things. There's need of only one thing. Mary has chosen the better portion." That gospel always bothered me. Look, if Martha weren't cooking and cleaning, no one would have eaten. But if you think about it, Jesus didn't say, "Martha, Martha, stop cooking." He said, "Stop being anxious about many things." It's okay to work hard, but Jesus is telling us, don't be busy, be occupied. If there's 100 things on your plate, make sure only one thing is on your heart. And what's that one thing? Love. 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I know, easier said than done. Lord, help us to be like Mary when we have to work like Martha. This is Chris Stefanik from RealLifeCatholic.com on EWTN Radio.
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1: The most glorious work of all, to praise God in His kingdom.
0: Moved by the Spirit.
1: Anyone who lives in love lives in God. And God lives in Jesus.
0: What a wonderful thing is our church. This whole network was built on trust. The essence of evangelization is to tell everybody Jesus loves you. We're all called to be great saints. Don't miss the opportunity.
2: Hello, family, and welcome to another episode of Mother Angelica Live Classics. The topic is, should we speak up for life? Now, all of us know that not only should, but we must speak up for life. The beauty of children, the gift from God. Family life. Husband and wives living in peace. Teaching their children about the beauty of God. Showing to the children in the way they live and act their love for one another, their love for God. You know, when I realized how important it was to begin to speak up for Jesus, for Jesus is life, our faith and our hope, put a big crucifix in my law firm. So many clients came in and they wanted to talk about that crucifix and why I put it up. I used to go to court. I'd wear this crucifix. Many lawyers made

0: fun of me. But you know, every time there was a family problem, our child was in trouble. They wanted to talk to me, because they knew I loved God, that life, peace, and happiness was important. Now here's Mother Angelica to talk about how we should speak up for life.
1: Well, we just have a great group here today. Just wonderful. We've had fun talking together. Anyway, you know what I thought we'd talk about tonight is the Father. The Father. We seldom hear anything about the Father. We say God and Lord, and we know Jesus. We know Jesus. He's our Savior. He's our Lord. He's Savior. He's Son of God. Came down, lived this life, this very confusing life we have. And he lived among sinners, and he healed them, and he loved them, died for them. So we know Jesus. And so I thought, well, what about the Father? Our Lord in here is constantly talking about the Father. He said, I only do what I see the Father do. And I only say what I hear the Father say. And so we know they're one Trinity, and we don't understand three persons. That's not hard. You and I were created by God the Father, and he gave us an image of himself, huh? He gave me a memory. Wow, like a computer. Everybody thinks these computers is just so smart, you know? Nah, they're dumb. You press the wrong key and they freeze. Or they crash. They're always doing something dumb because they don't know. Your fingertip rules the computer, see? And so they don't know. They're dumb. But your brain, your memory, oh, it has the capacity of an Empire State Building. Now, we don't use it, you know. We got a lot of creases in our brain, but we're not using them. But that's a memory. I can recall when I was 3 years old. You can too. That's a lot of memory. So, it's me. That memory's me. Now I have an intellect. Oh, I can reason. I can say, oh. Angelica, that's pretty stupid. I wouldn't do that. Don't sound right to me. Yeah, it doesn't. Okay, we won't do that. I can reason. But it's still me. There's not two me's. There's only one me. Now I'm going to add something else to it. A will. Oh, boy. That means I can do, I can think, and then I can accomplish. I can accomplish. Oh, wow. Isn't that awesome? So there's not three of me. Thank God for that, huh? A lot of people happy over that. There's only one of me. Only one. But in this brain, in this, they call it a brain, there's a memory, an imagination. There's an intellect, all different. Somebody say, do you remember that day, blah, blah? You say, yeah, but I'll look at my intellect. Forget it. Your intellect don't remember a thing. It's a reasoning power. It's your memory it's going to call. Yeah, yeah, I remember that. And you had the ugliest red hat I ever saw. Do you remember, see? So all of you, somebody said, hey, you know, that's a great place to go. You ought to go. Well, that sounded good to you. So you just said, yeah, let's go. It looked like that would be a good place for us to go. Now, you may have argued over it a little bit, but that's okay, you're here. But until you get on that bus, or car, or plane, you were not here. So three things, not three souls or three persons, goodness, no. Three faculties in you acted together, and here we are. How do you like that? I like that. We're together. But there's only one of you. See? That's how it is with God. There's not three gods, there's only one God. There's a Father, and the knowledge of Himself is His Son, and the love between them is the Holy Spirit. So we attribute creation to the Father. Remember one time our Lord said, a rich man or somebody went up to him and said, good master. Oh, he said, why do you call me good? Only God is good. Oh, well, he was telling us something. If you could just imagine Adam and Eve. We don't really know how long they lived before they went down. But the Father used to walk with them at twilight. Can you imagine that, huh? The awesome, majestic God came down and walked with Adam at twilight. Wouldn't that set you going, huh? And they talk little things, I think. I can imagine Adam saying to the Father, Father, you know, that plant you grew yesterday is very good. He said, oh, really? You like it? I think it's wonderful. It tastes great. Good. What do we call it? Oh, you want me to call it? Yes. Pineapple. Okay. Pineapple it is. You're looking at me like, are you okay tonight? There's nobody here going to prove I'm not. But I would imagine if God walked with him at twilight, it wasn't silent. Well, why would you walk somebody with somebody silently unless you're mad at him? And he wasn't mad yet. So they had a conversation together, see? That's what was so awesome about God the Father. Then came the big blow. To you and I have no knowledge whatsoever of total peace, total joy, total happiness, everybody loving you and you loving everybody. Oh, God. None of you, and neither do I, have that kind of experience. I make a bet there's somebody somewhere who does not think you are God's gift to humanity. Someplace. Maybe your bus driver, who knows? We have any bus drivers here tonight? See, we don't know, but we know for sure in this life of consequences of sin, we don't know what it means to have the Father with us always. We just don't pay attention to it. You know, when the apostles one day asked their Lord, how do we pray? How do you pray? What do you say to God? Well, our Lord gave him a prayer. Part of it has never been realized yet. 2,000 years since our dear Lord recited this prayer, part of it has never been realized. We're going to go over it a little bit. Our Father, who art in heaven, Do you know what you just said? You're acknowledging your father. Now, I never had a father. I had a father, but I only saw him 7 times. So I don't have an experience at all of having a father. I don't have any experience of having a father. So to me, this is awesome news. I do have a father. It wasn't my natural father that breathed a soul into my body. He was not the one who knit me in my mother's womb, as the scripture says, in silence and darkness. He put me together. It was the Father who did that. He is my Father. And that's why our Lord said, first off, our Father who is in heaven. And we have to admire him. He is creator of everything. And nothing exists that he did not create it. And not only that he keeps it in existence. You would be a big puddle of grease on that floor if God ceased to think of you. You disappear. If God did not have you as an individual on his mind constantly, and not only now, but before time began, I was in the mind of God. Oh, it makes your head ache. Does it make your head ache? You can't imagine that kind of a father. Well, our Lord says, may your name be holy. It is holy. My Father in heaven is holy. Thy kingdom, look what we're saying. Thy kingdom come. What kingdom? The kingdom of the Father. On earth. Thy will be done on earth as it is in heaven. That has never been a reality in 2,000 years. There has always been suffering, war, jealousy, anger, greed, ambition, lies, deceit, and murder. Always. Is that his kingdom? No. That is not the kingdom of God. It's a kingdom we have made. What mind? Once God has decided you shall be, and he begins to knit in this womb a child whose heart begins to beat first of all. Tick, tick, tick, tick, tick, tick, tick, tick. Who devises such a thing that says, thou shalt not be? Oh. Really? Really? You decide that what God has decided shall not be? You see, this part of the Our Father is not here yet. Thy kingdom come, thy will be done on earth as it is in heaven. Oh, my friend, we don't know the Father. We don't know the Father. We don't know the Father because we don't do the Father's will. And we don't care either. We decide how to destroy God's will. And then we decide easier ways to destroy God's will on earth. It dawned on me the other day. I said, Lord, will you restore thy kingdom on earth? Is this the time, Lord, when we shall say to our Father in earnest and accomplish it, thy will be done on earth, earth, earth, thy kingdom come on earth. The only kingdom he has now is the one in heaven. And he has us, we're a kingdom, we belong to God. And God is our Father. But we don't act like we're in his kingdom. You know? We don't do his will readily. If our Lord wants something and says something to one of the saints in heaven or one of the angels, it happened, boom, like that. That true here? No. We legislate laws that are anti-God. They go against God totally. It's not possible in this world today for this petition to be realized. That's why we got to pray to the Father, Father, thy kingdom come on earth as it is in heaven. Now the pill, oh wow, aren't we smart, huh? Now we not only kill the baby, we're on the risk of killing the mother. But does anyone care? Well, I heard the other day we have too much population. You've already killed millions and millions and millions and millions of children. You got too much population, you're kidding yourself. Another 10 years would just be a lot of old people looking at each other. And you're too old to reproduce. What are you going to do? We say prayers, but we don't know what we're saying. We don't know. I'm asking the Father to come and live with us here as he does in heaven. Thy will be done on earth as it is in heaven. See the high ideal Jesus had for us. I believe, and not, most of you don't pay attention to me when I get this kind of mood. I happen to be one of these fanatics that believes that only God can straighten out the world today. There's no political party, there's no government anywhere that even believes that his kingdom should come on earth as it is in heaven, though it's not. I got news for you. I don't care who you vote for, it ain't gonna happen. You could vote for Ichabod Crane. Is that true? That's true. You know that. You know it and I know it. But see, I find hope. I find hope. Because it's getting so bad, it's got to get better. See? And only God can make it better. Only God. Why? Because your heart and my heart have to change. We have to change. We have to change. I believe our Lord will change us. I hope he does. There's an awful lot of prophecies going around and a lot of this and that. But common sense, this ordinary common sense tells me, until we get back to the Father, and let him be able to rule our world again. Unless he can see his son Jesus in every one of us and in everything we do, we don't have that love for each other we should have by now. 2,000 years have passed since Jesus came and died for us. Are we better for it? No. You see, we don't understand what it really means to be a Christian. Christianity is a way of life based on the existence of God in Trinity and based on the reality that I and you are very, very much children of God. Jesus came and he died for us. And there's been much fruit. There's been many saints and many heroes and many martyrs that have died for him. And without the death of Jesus, there would be no way you and I could go to heaven, no way we could be forgiven of all our sins. There would be no sacraments. So his death and his sacrifice is effective. Every mass you have is that one opportunity that we have being there. That wonderful Negro spiritual says, were you there when they crucified my Lord? Yes, we can say, I was there. I'm there every morning. Without Jesus, there'd be nothing here. Can you imagine a time when there was no Jesus? We can't, because he's our hope. He's our salvation. He's our mercy. He's everything to us. We're not listening. Not listening. If the 900 million Catholics in the world would rise up, be truly Catholic, the world would change overnight. Oh, I'm not putting a burden on you. But the blood of Jesus is powerful. The life of Jesus is powerful. The death and resurrection of Jesus is powerful. And because he died for us, we should have what he wants us to have. Heaven on earth as it is up there. That's his petition. It's not my petition. It's his petition. Thy kingdom come, thy will be done on earth as it is in heaven. Only Jesus makes that possible. Only Jesus makes that possible. We are not cooperating. The world itself. There are 6 billion people in the world. Only about 1 billion are Christian. Maybe a little more. Maybe 4.5 billion don't know Jesus. A lot, don't you think? Yeah, a lot. But see, we need to look at the Father who did everything for us he could possibly do. He gave us his only Son to live among us, to die for us, and to rise from the dead that we will always have hope. See, all this abortion and murder and everything else is not the heaven on earth. And we need to talk to the Eternal Father and say, Father, through the merits of your infinite Son, the Eternal Word who became man, and died for us. Please come and save us. Come and save us. Eternal Father, come and save us. Because we need a whole metanoia. We need a whole new way of looking at things. We need a new way of life. A new way of life. We need not to be afraid or ashamed to say, I love Jesus. Do you love Jesus? We need once the Father's will on to be done on earth. Did you imagine the changes? If the Father's will was done on earth, we'd all love one another. We wouldn't get aggravated with one another. Bus trips wouldn't be so hard. The women say, I'll never take my husband again. Men say, why did I want to go with all these women? They want to go, you want to stop, you want to stop, they want to go. I mean, you know, it has to be something else. They're hungry, you're not. They want to smoke and you can't stand it. The whole bus has to stop so he can smoke. See? Well, what would happen if you just all loved each other and said, you're hungry, sweetheart, I'll get you something to eat. Let's stop. The bus driver, yeah, let's stop and eat again. You can't even imagine that, can you? No. Can you imagine getting up in the morning and say, good morning, dear? And mean it. Your wife would probably say to you, what do you want? Hey, I'm just being nice. Yeah. What do you want? None of that would be. You're in a hurry and you're parking. There is a red light. This 95-year-old woman in front of you, still driving a car. Can't see the light. She's waiting. You're waiting. You look next to you and another driver going. You look this way and she's another one's gone. You're just about to push on your horn, and it turns red again. You're willing to wait, that's okay. Suddenly you realize she thinks it's green. She's taking off. She missed. You know, that's like a lifetime right there. 5 minutes has been an entire lifetime. But can you imagine that never happening? Wouldn't that be wonderful? Because even if she's old, she could see. And you wouldn't care, little old lady. God bless her. Look at her. She's trying so hard to find that gear. See, there would be a love in your heart, a kindness that keeps going and going and going and going. See? And I, you know, there's always kind of little complaints here and everywhere today that the Father, we should have a feast day for the Father. And Mother Eugenia, who used to have visions of the Father, said that he wanted the first Sunday in August for a feast day for him. But he said, it's not that important because I want the people to know me, to trust me, to be loving and do my will. See? And that's why Jesus came. He was always doing the Father's will. Always, always, always, always. And he called, when he looked at the Pharisees one day, and he looked at them and he said, you're like your father, who was a liar from the beginning. Boy, if I said that, it'd take me off the air. Why? Because he was talking about Satan disobeying the eternal Father. See? So let us understand that Jesus in this book and his life was obedient. So was Our Lady. That's what makes her so awesome. Awesome, awesome. She was obedient to the Father, to Jesus, to the Spirit in everything, every instant of her life. Oh, don't you wish you could say that? I wish I could say that. So let us pray. When we pray the Our Father, let us pray as Jesus prayed. Thy will be done on earth as it is in heaven. Even if you said that much every day, I think wonderful things would happen. And you see, we have the Blessed Sacrament. Our dear Lord is with us all. I will not leave you orphans any minute. He's here. He's here. He's in our midst. Then we have to obey the Father like he did. If we did, we'd have no more abortion, no more deceit, no more lies, no more anger, no more hatred, no more greed. What a world that would be. Obviously, God thinks it should be that way, or the Lord would not give it to us in that prayer. We need the rest of our lives to continue to petition God, the Father, that his kingdom come on earth as it is in heaven. His Son merited that. His Son died for that. His Son died that we would be saved and enter into the kingdom of the Father and love him with our whole hearts. We have a call. Hello?
2: Hi, Mother.
1: Hi, where are you from?
2: New Jersey. And yeah. I have a question.
1: Good.
2: I was wondering, am I wrong to pray for the chastisement? Because I become downtrodden. And I become so disgusted with what's happening. Mm-hmm. And then I ask Jesus, please, Lord God, send it so that everything will be straightened. Am I in error when I say this? And I'll hang up and I'll listen to your response.
1: Okay. Well, I don't think we're in error because we're not asking for pain and suffering. We're asking that we begin to pay attention to the Lord. See? And pray that his kingdom in heaven, as our dear Lord prayed, will come. You know what I say every day? Maybe 25 times a day. Lord, come and save us. He's already saved us. He's already saved us. He's already opened up the gates of heaven. He's already merited for us every grace, every joy, everything. There's something we're not listening to. My dear Lord has done everything for us. But sin is so easy today. I don't think you're praying for chastisement. I think you're praying that the world change. See? The world change. We should pray for that. Our Lady keeps warning us, say the rosary, say the rosary, say the rosary. But you see, we need to change. The world needs to change. And so that we have on earth what the Father has asked us for through our Lord. Our Lord made that prayer up. He gave it to the apostles. Thy kingdom come, thy will be done on earth as it is in heaven. Give us this day, not this month, this day, our daily bread. Forgive us our trespasses as we forgive those who trespass against us. He wants us to be one. He wants us to forgive readily, forgive often, and forgive with love. I think that's what you're praying for. You're praying for something, a word you heard, a chastisement. But, you know, we don't really listen until we have to, do we? You used to say in the other world war, there are no atheists in a foxhole. I think some of us are in foxholes. We don't know it. We're in a lot of foxholes. We're like an ostrich, you know, puts his head in the sand. He thinks he's covered. He's not. The wrong side of him is up. Talk about being vulnerable. I mean, you. Oh, dear Lord. You know, that's how we are. We're hiding ourselves, putting our head in the sand, but it's not working. So I would say you're okay. We have another call. Hello? Hi.
3: Hello, Mother.
1: Hi, where are you from?
3: Hi, my name is Al from New York.
1: Uh-huh.
3: I have two interesting questions.
1: Okay.
3: One is, the Bible says that we were made according to the image of God.
1: Right.
3: But we really don't know how God looks. So how could you say, anybody say?
1: Well, God is spirit. God is spirit. It's very powerful because He always was. That's what my mother, she couldn't understand. She asked me that, and I'd go nuts. Who made God? Nobody made God. Where'd he come from? He always was. How you know that? Well, if he always was, if he wasn't always, then somebody made him who had to be always. You got it? No. That was the only answer I ever gave, which was the end of her life that she could understand. But it was so complicated, she didn't understand it, but she found out it was true. Is that complicated enough? So, the important thing is that there has to be a cause for every effect. You just, from nothing comes nothing. So there is a God, but he is spirit. He's power. He's love. He's goodness. He's everything. Now, when he made us to his image, we're talking about Trinity. We're talking about reason. A dog doesn't reason. A dog runs after you when you feed him or you raise him. So he likes your odor. Not too flattering to be loved by a nose. I'm going to get all kinds of letters from people who like dogs. But it's true. See, they go by instinct. Now they say you can say to a flower, how are you? But he can't answer. A flower can't answer you. If they do, you better see a doctor. You can't talk to a mountain, and the mountain says, oh, well, good morning, Mother, you look quite well this morning. And I say, well, Mr. Mountain, you look pretty tall in your saddle. You can't do that. They don't talk. There's no reason there. There's only two creatures that have reason, and that's the angels, high intelligence, and you and I. We're dummies, but we're together anyway. So we reason. That's what makes us like gods. We can say yes and no. The worst thing is I can say no, even to God. So I have reason. See, that's what makes me like God. I have a memory. God, to God, all things are present. There's no past and there's no future. See, we're all made to that image. I have the power to think, to imagine, to create, to invent, to reason, and to accomplish. That's why we're like God. See? I heard somebody say, oh, I love my dog to death. You cannot love your dog to death. See, now somebody's asking me here to clarify something. I'm happy to. It says, or they're saying, should we really vote for anyone? One year I voted for Jesus. I didn't know what to vote for. I said write-in vote, so I put Jesus. He's the only one I thought could make it and would do a good job. But that was a lost vote, I was told. Okay, so should you vote? Oh, yes, you should. Does it matter who we vote for?
4: Oh, yeah.
1: Yeah. I'm not going to vote for candidates. I vote for life. For life. I vote for life. Because it's an abomination to God, the culture of death. An abomination to God, the culture of death. I cannot vote for death. I vote for life. I vote for the God who gave us life and has a right. The only one who has a right to create life and call it forth to himself. The only one. You don't have a right. I don't have a right. Nobody has a right to call death upon someone God has called to life. If we don't stand for the principles of God, you will be next, because you're getting too old. You take up too much time in medicine. Yeah. The culture of death is hard, unbending. It is without love, without compassion, without hope. It's the blackest pit. It's nothing. Nothing. But darkness. I cannot vote for that. I cannot vote for that. I'm not a politician. And I don't like politics. I like people who tell me the truth. You can't, you know. Let's take it for granted, you know, that there had to be some good, holy politician somewhere. But we take for granted. Everybody says, well, I know what he'd say, but he's not going to do it. What kind of an attitude is that? You accuse somebody of deceit, and you say, well, you know, he's quite a deceiver. Yeah, you're quite a nut. I mean, Beware of the one who promises everything, has yet to produce anything. Only God, my friends, bears fruit. The Lord said, one day without me, you do nothing. I hope we don't find that out when we meet him face to face and our little lips are shut tight, because there's not a thing you can say, and I know. It's all gone. Well, I love you. I've enjoyed being with you tonight. I hope you've enjoyed being with me, and I hope I helped to scare hell out of you.

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1: Hello, I'm Father William Ross from the Brisbane Archdiocese in Australia. And I want to talk to you on faith matters. When we talk about faith, we often hear people say, yes, I have kept the faith. But we say, no, don't keep it. Give it to others. Now, there's a lay religious organization in the world today, which I find in some places is not very well known. And it should be. It's about almost 80 years old. It began in Ireland. It is called the Legion of Mary. And this lay religious organization is not a welfare organization. It is an apostolate for evangelization. The Legion of Mary and the members look upon themselves as soldiers of Our Lady, of the Blessed Virgin Mary, the Mother of Jesus. And in the Legion of Mary, our work is to spread the knowledge of her divine Son, to bring in the Church and Jesus Christ to people, and to bring the people to Jesus Christ. And we do that through the help and the intercession of the Blessed Virgin Mary. And of course, the basis for the spirituality of the Legion of Mary is true devotion of St. Louis de Montfort. And the Legion of Mary member makes himself or herself a devotee of Mary and hands over to Mary all their abilities, all their attributes, all their energies to Mary. And they leave their soul open so that Mary can intercede with her divine Son to give them the grace to do the work of Mary. Because the work of Mary is the work of her divine Son. You know, in the Catechism, we are told by the Church that what we believe about Jesus Christ teaches us so much about Mary. And the more we know about Mary, then the more we know about Jesus Christ. So in the Legion of Mary, we work with Our Lady to make our divine Lord known and loved amongst people, and to bring them to the love of Jesus Christ. I hope some of you listening to me now will find out more about the Legion of Mary. It is an apostolate for evangelization, and it is a method of holiness in the Church. There are 3 million active members of the Legion of Mary in the world. There's 10 million auxiliary members who say prayers for the Legion of Mary work. So I hope that my few words here this morning will encourage you to find out more about this wonderful lay apostolate, the Legion of Mary, and thus, with Mary, bring the love and the knowledge of Jesus Christ to all the people with whom you come into contact. Thank you very much for allowing me to talk to you on the Legion of Mary.
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8: This Monsignor Tom Richter of the Diocese of Bismarck, serving Queen of Peace Parish in Dickinson, North Dakota. On the third Sunday of Lent, we read the Gospel of Jesus cleansing the temple. As we all know, the temple Jesus desires to cleanse is not a building, but our hearts. And he cleanses them not by repressing what's inside of them, not by abolishing what's inside of the heart, but by ordering it. I once read that the Hoover Dam was the most destructive river in the United States. It destroyed more crops, more property, more livestock than any other. It did more bad than any river in our country. And then the Hoover Dam was constructed. And this same river, with the same energy, with the same force, was now ordered, channeled, redirected. And that same body of water now irrigates more crops than any river in our country. What once did the most bad now does the most good, because it is ordered. Jesus does the same thing with the human heart. As the second preface of Lent says, that Lent is a sacred time which God uses to free us from disordered affections. And he can do that if we give him access. And we give Jesus access to the disordered affections in our hearts by prayer, penance, and almsgiving. And so, dear people, I wish to give you a word of encouragement on this third week of Lent to continue your generosity to the Lord so that he may order our hearts and purify them so that we may arrive at Easter rejoicing

0: This is Bishop Andrew Cousins, Chair of the National Eucharistic Revival, with this month's Eucharistic Moment. Most food, when we eat it, becomes part of us. But when we receive Holy Communion, it is we who are transformed. This profound spiritual exchange has vital implications for our faith and our world. It means that when we faithfully receive the body, blood, soul, and divinity of Jesus Christ in the Eucharist, we become that which we receive. We attach ourselves to the vine and become the hands and feet of Jesus in our world. Imagine how our communities would change if we left Mass on Sunday, living tabernacles, configured into the Sacred Heart of Jesus, to share the love of Jesus Christ with our world. When you receive Holy Communion, let Jesus place you in His heart and transform you. Consume Him so that He might transform you.
1: 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You know, I'm a weak man, I know that. So I need that to be able to stay on track, per se, I guess, you know.
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0: It is Wednesday, the 9th of September. It's the feast of St. Peter Claver and Blessed Frederick Ozanam. Let's pray for Peter Claver's intercession in the name of the Father and the Son and the Holy Spirit. God, our Heavenly Father, you have given us life through the death and resurrection of your beloved Son, Jesus Christ. Jesus, our saving Lord, you came into a world darkened by man's sin and gave it light through your teachings. Holy Spirit, the breath of God within us, you guide and enlighten us and give us the strength of our convictions. St. Peter Claver, who became an example for us, you showed us the love of God, the light of Christ, and the strength of the Holy Spirit. We pray now that all we say and do in your honor will be a continuation of your work here on earth. St. Peter Claver, pray for us. In the name of the Father, and the Son, and the Holy Spirit, amen. It is a good day. We're going to get it rolling on a Wednesday. The Sunrise Morning Show here on the EWTN Global Catholic Radio Network. I'm Matt Swaim. Anna Mitchell has news. Paul Lockman at the controls. And up this hour, Dr. John Bergsma will be along to get us ready for the Feast of the Exaltation of the Holy Cross, which is next week. Cy Kellett continues our series on his book, Teacher of Strange Things. Of course, you recognize Cy from his evening work on Catholic Answers Live. Gary Zimak will discuss Joshua entering the Promised Land and some of the unique circumstances surrounding that. And then Gary Machuda will continue to look at Old Testament prophecies that point forward to the coming of Christ. So stay with us if you can. Right now it is 2 minutes past. Here's Anna Mitchell with news.
1: Good morning. The U.S. has confirmed it has struck multiple Iranian tankers. In a post, U.S. Central Command says, quote, forces destroyed five Iranian crude oil carriers after the Islamic Revolutionary Guard Corps targeted a U.S. Navy warship with ballistic missiles twice over the past 2 days. The statement goes on to say, quote, the U.S. warship successfully evaded the attempted Iranian attacks and continued to patrol regional waters. Meanwhile, the price of oil has surpassed $100 a barrel for the first time in almost 6 weeks after attacks on oil facilities and ships in the Middle East threatened to debilitate an already weakened supply chain. The most heavily traded contract for a barrel of Brent crude, the international standard, climbed yesterday and early today, briefly topping $100. Markets reacted after the U.S. military

0: reported striking those tankers. A coalition of 9/11 family members is calling on New York City Mayor Zohran Mamdani to skip this week's 9/11 remembrance ceremony. Mark Mayfield has more.
1: The controversy surrounds Mamdani's appointment of Ramzi Qasem as the city's chief legal counsel. Qasem previously represented a convicted al-Qaeda member who is the brother-in-law of one of the terrorists who hijacked a plane that struck the Pentagon. A petition circulated by some 9/11 victims' families urging Mamdani to reconsider has drawn over 100,000 signatures. I'm Mark Mayfield.
0: Cardinal Blaise Cupich of Chicago is joining a federal lawsuit challenging a new so-called right to die law in Illinois. The measure is set to go into effect on Saturday, September 12th, and will allow doctors to prescribe medication to terminally ill people to end their own lives. Cardinal Cupich, along with two orders of religious sisters and a pharmacist, are suing to block the law, saying it's unconstitutional. The cardinal released a statement late last week saying Catholics oppose efforts to undermine human dignity by pushing people towards suicide. Pope Leo yesterday sent a video message to the first ever West Africa Youth Days taking place this week in Ghana. From Vatican Radio, Devin Watkins reports.
2: Pope Leo XIV said powerful moments spent together can help Catholics grow in faith and become more deeply enriched by values such as encounter and openness to others. Pope Leo noted that young people endure the weight of doubt, uncertainty, and at times insecurity, threatening to upset their plans for the future.
3: At a time when so many crises seem to darken your horizon, I wish to encourage you to move forward without losing hope.
2: Despite their difficulties, the Pope told young West Africans that they do not belong to a sacrificed generation, but are rather the today of God, the today of the Church. Young people, he said, are rich in talents, energy, dreams, and hopes, noting that their youth is itself a treasure for the Church and the world. Pope Leo invited young people to face the challenges of walking together to bring about positive change to their societies.
3: Walking together means ensuring that no one is marginalized, isolated, excluded, or rejected. Be builders of bridges between peoples, cultures, and religions.
2: The Pope told the young people gathered in Accra that the Church trusts them and relies on their goodwill. Through your words and actions, send a powerful message to our world, which is beset by wars and conflicts of every kind, he said. Be witnesses of love, justice, and peace. Rather than sacrificing their precious youth on the altar of artificial pleasures and superficiality, he urged them to stop doom-scrolling and go beyond themselves to fulfill their deepest desires. Pope Leo XIV concluded his video message to the young people of West Africa by praying that the Blessed Virgin Mary may intercede for the integral human development of their nations. I'm Devin Watkins.
0: The votes have been counted after another primary election day in America, this time in New Hampshire, where John Sununu has won the Republican Senate primary, defeating former Massachusetts Senator Scott Brown. Congressman Chris Pappas is the winner of the Democratic Senate primary after beating progressive Karishma Mansour and will face Sununu in the midterms. Meanwhile, incumbent Kelly Ayotte picked up the win in the Republican primary for New Hampshire governor. She's seeking a second two-year term and will face former state executive council member Cindy Warmington, who ran unopposed on the Democratic side. And a new study is estimating churches provide as many as a quarter million essential community services across England. The report, called the Heart of the Neighborhood Report, identified nearly 13,000 services among more than 1,600 churches and Christian charities surveyed across 25 local areas. Researchers found churches provided an average of 8 services each, including food banks, youth programs, mental health support, and homelessness assistance. The report says the findings could translate to around 250,000 church-provided services nationwide. Researchers say the findings highlight an overlooked community support network, though the study did not measure participation or effectiveness.
4: Wait, you're telling me that people will just help each other because they want to without, like, having it sort of involuntarily taken from their paycheck and put through a government program. Like, you're telling me that there's people out there who will help someone because they want to do the right thing?
0: Amazing, isn't it?
4: That's crazy.
0: On this feast of blessed Frederick Ozanam.
4: And Peter Claver.
0: Yeah. I mean, this is really interesting to me in England, too, because I think about what happened in the wake of the dissolution of the monasteries, and you have this, like, Dickensian state of the poor, you know, who didn't have any social services for a while because, well, they...
4: Because they killed all the monasteries off and blew up all the churches.
0: I mean, I'm glad to see that England is rebuilding after that.
4: Yeah. Well, I mean, it's not all terrible the whole time. But
0: I wonder how strong St. Vincent de Paul is in England. I wonder if that's part of this report.
4: You could look that up.
0: I'm going to look it up.
4: Well.
0: Today is Wednesday, September the 9th. As we said, the Feast of St. Peter Claver and Blessed Frederick Ozanam. Pray for us. It's 9 past. Dr. John Bertsma back with us now on the Sunrise Morning Show. He's author and illustrator of Bible Basics for Catholics, New Testament Basics for Catholics, Psalm Basics for Catholics, Love Basics for Catholics, among a bunch of other books. Good morning, Doc.
5: Good morning, Anna.
0: So we're going to spend a couple of segments together preparing for the Feast of the Exaltation of the Holy Cross, which takes place on September 14th. And the gospel that day is the famous conversation in John chapter 3 between Jesus and Nicodemus, who comes by night after the cleansing of the temple. And before we get to reading it, is the cleansing of the temple a significant point of context for this conversation?
5: Well, absolutely, Anna, because it announces Jesus' authority over the temple. There's nothing greater than the temple except the one who's worshipped there. So the fact that he exercises that authority is pointing to his divinity, as well as the fact that we have that reference to his body being a temple in John 2:21. You know, he says, "Destroy this temple, I will raise it up," which is anticipating the cross. Right, and we're talking about the cross, so we've just gotten an allusion to his passion in the previous episode before talking with Nicodemus. But super quick, this body temple thing is a high priest image, Anna, because the high priest wore a garment that matched the temple, essentially. And so he was kind of, the high priest was the embodiment of the temple. So it's pointing to Jesus, our high priest, and it's anticipating the destruction and the resurrection of his body, the rebuilding of his body, which is going to happen on the cross and then coming forth from the tomb. So, yeah, all those themes are also intertwined in this conversation, actually.
0: Yeah, can I ask one more context question? So at the end of the cleansing of the temple, it says, "Now when he was in Jerusalem at the Passover feast, many believed in his name when they saw the signs which he did," which Nicodemus is going to ask him about. But and then it says, "Jesus did not trust himself to them because he knew all men and needed no one to bear witness of man, for he himself knew what was in man. Now, there was a man of the Pharisees named Nicodemus, a ruler of the Jews. This man came to Jesus by night and said to him, 'Rabbi, we know that you are a teacher come from God, for no one can do these signs that you do.'" Is John trying to say something about Nicodemus here?
5: Yeah, Nicodemus is essentially a senator. You know, he's got his family, we know this from external sources, but he is a very wealthy Pharisee family, and they basically had a perennial seat on the Sanhedrin, you know, the Jewish Senate. So he's a nationally known figure, right? But all that means nothing, right? Because he's just a man, essentially.
0: Wow. Yeah.
5: And he might have all the political and social power, but nothing compared to the spiritual power of our Lord.
0: I'd be interested to know what the original language is there and like how that got translated. But that's neither here nor there. Maybe you can do that research on my behalf at some point in your studies one day, Dr. Bergsma. But anyway, let's get to this conversation. So they're talking about being born of water and the Spirit. Nicodemus can't wrap his head around it. He says, how can this be? They're talking about being born anew, etc., etc. Jesus answers him, are you a teacher of Israel, and yet you do not understand this? Truly, truly, I say to you, we speak of what we know and bear witness to what we have seen, but you do not receive our testimony. If I have told you earthly things and you do not believe, how can you believe if I tell you heavenly things? No one has ascended into heaven but he who descended from heaven, the Son of Man. And as Moses lifted up the serpent in the wilderness, so must the Son of Man be lifted up, that whoever believes in him may have eternal life. And then, of course, the famous John 3:16, for God so loved the world that he gave his only begotten Son, that whoever believes in him should not perish, but have eternal life, and goes on from there. But this point about Moses lifting up the serpent in the wilderness, where does that come from?
5: Sure, Anna, that comes from Numbers 21. That is when the people of Israel are moving from Sinai through the desert. You know, we know the 40 years in the desert, and they're getting close to the plains of Moab, which is the area across the Jordan from which they're going to cross the Jordan and, you know, the whole thing with Jericho and eventually possess the land. But as they're approaching that point, Anna, there's a yet another big rebellion, of which there are 10 major ones in the book of Numbers. They rebel against God. They rebel against Moses. And as a punishment, God sends these, they're called seraph serpents, burning serpents, probably because their bite burned, hurt pretty bad. And they go among the people as a discipline, as a punishment for their rebellion. The people are bitten. They're in danger of dying. Moses makes a bronze image of a serpent, raises it up on a pole, and God permits that all who look at this bronze serpent were cured of their serpent wounds. And so that ancient image becomes a type, an anticipation of Jesus lifted up on the cross. Very curious, very counterintuitive, but dramatic nonetheless.
0: Yeah, why would God choose a serpent, a seraph serpent?
5: Yes, because the serpent is a symbol of evil, and it's this great, to me, you know, this is my interpretation, it's counterintuitive, but the very act of evil is transformed by God into salvation. And ultimately, when we look at a crucifix, it's the most evil thing that's happened on the earth, that we put to death the perfectly innocent Son of God. So, like, why would that be salvific? And yet, it's this mystery of God, this paradox of God, that by receiving all the evil that that this world had to give, God neutralizes it, he defangs it, he detoxifies it, and that becomes the source of our salvation.
0: Doesn't it say somewhere that Jesus became sin for us?
5: St. Paul says that, right. He made him who had no sin to be sin for us.
0: Wow.
5: And that also expresses, yeah, this paradox that we're grappling with for this great feast.
0: So much to unpack ahead of the Feast of the Exaltation of the Holy Cross, which is on Monday next week. Thank you so much, Dr. John Bergsma. 17 past now on the Sunrise Morning Show. We're back with headlines right after this.
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4: You know, we haven't had Joan on in a while. We ought to get Joan back on and figure out
0: how
4: life is like under Leo.
0: Okay, let's do it. Joan, if you're listening.
4: We got to figure out an excuse to get you back on the air.
0: You don't need an excuse to get you
4: I don't really need it. We can just talk.
0: Just get her on.
4: 19 past, here's Anna with headlines.
0: The U.S. has confirmed it has struck multiple Iranian tankers. And meanwhile, the price of oil has surpassed $100 a barrel for the first time in almost 6 weeks. The Archbishop of Chicago, Cardinal Blaise Supich, is joining a federal lawsuit challenging a new so-called right to die law in Illinois that's set to go into effect this weekend. And Pope Leo yesterday sent a video message to the first ever West Africa Youth Days taking place this week in Ghana.
4: News at the top and bottom of each hour, every weekday morning here on the Sunrise Morning Show. We get to talk lots about them in the next hour. But in the meantime, happy feast day to anyone involved at any level in the Society of St. Vincent de Paul. Whether you work for them in their corporate offices or whether you're a Vincentian at your local parish. Then, of course, happy feast day to all the Knights of St. Peter Claver listening across the country. They've been a thing for about 116 years as an organization.
0: Pretty cool.
4: So connected to the Josephite Order and other things. In the tradition of St. Peter Claver. Both of those things, the St. Vincent de Paul Society and the St. Peter Claver Knights, they're all about carrying on the mission of their founders. Go find people who need help and go help them. It's 21 past.
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14: I'm Father Richard Kunst with a Papal Minute. Some very young men and some very old men have been elected Pope. As far as ages go and centuries past, it is impossible to say for sure how old they were when they were elected or when they died. Traditionally, Pope Benedict IX, who was supposedly 19, has long been believed to be the youngest pope. On the other end, Pope Agatho was said to be 103 upon his election and 107 at his death. Pope Honorius IV, elected in 1285, was so decrepit with age that when saying Mass as Pope, he could only sit. In fact, his health was so bad that he was unable to raise the consecrated host at the Mass. So a mechanical device was devised to raise the host for him. In recent years, the oldest pope elected was Pope Benedict XVI at 78, the youngest Pope Pius IX at 56. This has been your Papal Minute. 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
4: 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I'm Matt Swaim, joined now by Cy Kellett from Catholic Answers Live. You catch him every weeknight here on Sacred Heart Catholic Radio and the EWTN Global Catholic Radio Network. And he's got a book called Teacher of Strange Things. It's about presenting Jesus to a world who perhaps doesn't understand who Jesus really is. So good to have you back, Cy.
15: Thank you, Matt. I'm very happy to be back.
4: So you've got this chapter here, Unexpected Life. And space, yes. Expected life, in regard to Jesus. And I think it's important the way you set this up, because when he shows up on the scene in what we would later call the first century, questions people are asking about him is not just, who is this guy, but is right. this the guy? So how does that help us to understand that he is more than just another guy who comes along and is like, hey, guys, I got some cool ideas about how to live your life?
15: First of all, I wish I had thought of that wording for the book. That was really good. Who is this guy as opposed to is this the guy? And that is exactly it. So that's, and I have to say, of all the regrets I have, you know, you always have regrets about what the book has done. I wish I had made this chapter longer because,
4: oh man, there's so much you could have put in here. It's incredible.
15: Yeah. Yeah. Like there's so much pointing to Jesus, but I tried to give people at least the sense. What I wanted you to have when you finished this chapter was the sense that Jesus is not just a guy who shows up on the scene and does his thing and convinces people that he's somebody special. He is the answer to a 1,250-year-old, maybe 1,500-year-old question of who is God sending? Who is it that the Lord is sending? And that person came to be identified as Messiah. There's nobody like him. You know, there's not nobody says there's a thousand years of prophecy that comes before some other figure in history and then points to the expectation, and then the figure shows up right at the moment when that expectation has reached an absolute fever pitch. The coming of Jesus into the world is expected, and he comes really right at the moment when people are expecting him, because they had looked in, for example, the book of Daniel, and seeing that there was a certain number of years that would come, and people start looking at each other going, well, it's starting to seem like it's that time. And then comes John the Baptist, and John the Baptist with his question, are you the one who is to come, or should we expect someone else? Jesus' answer, of course, drawing from the scripture, pointing out, I'm the one that answers these prophecies that you've been waiting to be fulfilled. This is God's help to us. So look at this and be able to go, oh, he really is someone special. He really is the one that the way was prepared for, so to speak. So the Holy Spirit has been long at work before Jesus ever arrives on the scene.
4: I think one of the weirdest and coolest things is that John the Baptist explodes onto the scene and everybody's going down to see what he's about. And just as he's at the height of his popularity, he turns around and says, it's not me, it's that guy. You know, what
15: right.
4: Like, who does this?
15: Yeah, that's right. And that's, I mean, of course, that's why Jesus says the greatest of all the prophets is John the Baptist. And it's that, you know, he's so blessed, his charism and with the ability to gather people. And you think of John the Baptist. I mean, this is in the chapter, but he not only prepares the way publicly, but privately he prepares the way for Jesus by getting disciples like Andrew ready for the coming of the Messiah, and probably Peter himself in some ways. The preparation for Jesus, when we look back on it now, is a way to help people to identify, you know, oh, Jesus is just another great religious figure that came. No, he's not. He's not like anyone else who came. And the whole entire preparation of an entire people to welcome him is evidence of who he is, who this is that, who has come into the world.
4: Well, and he fulfills it in so many ways, but in ways that are completely consistent with the prophecies, but sort of curiously unique in ways that you couldn't expect. You know, I find it so interesting. I come from a world of evangelicalism where in the 80s and 90s, everybody's trying to predict exactly how the end of the world is going to play out, right? This is very important for us to know exactly who the players are on the world stage and how they're going to interact with one another to bring about Armageddon and the Mark of the Beast and all that. You get the idea. But you look back in the Bible, and all the people who are running those kind of calculations are on the Messiah are the ones who, like, missed it when Jesus came. And we're like, ah, it's probably not him. So there is this sort of sense in which you have to be open to the idea that Jesus fulfills this, all of it, but in ways that maybe if you were trying to run the numbers would not have come out in the way that you would have predicted.
15: No, it's very humbling. It's very humbling. And the way that Jesus applies prophecy to himself, you know, things like calling himself the Son of Man, he doesn't look like what they were expecting the Son of Man to look like. He doesn't come in the way that, and of course, we now can look back at that and go, well, he has a second coming. And some of the prophecies are about his second coming. So they are yet to be fulfilled. We're still waiting for the prophecies about, that's how great they are. We're still waiting for some of these prophecies to be fulfilled. But yes, that is a great difficulty. But one thing I would point out, all of this is rooted in the fact that there's two different views of history. The pagan view of history, which is it goes around and around in circles, and the Jewish view of history, which is something is broken and God is going to fix it. God is coming back to fix it. And the Jewish view of history is the correct view of history. The pagan despair that history just goes around and around and repeats in circles, you know, like the Mayan calendar or something, has been overthrown by Jesus. The Jewish view of history is right. God is intervening. This is all heading towards something, and that something is beautiful.
4: Yeah, absolutely. You know, and Machuda points out in his book, you go through something like the Gospel of Matthew, not only are all these things that people were looking to be fulfilled, but there's all this stuff that shows up that Matthew says, and this fulfills that prophecy, and everybody's like, oh, we didn't realize that it was even a prophecy. It's just tons of stuff throughout the Bible. But if people want to get your book, A Teacher of Strange Things, Cy, how do they get it?
15: Shop.catholic.com or anywhere you get your good Catholic books.
4: Thanks so much, Cy Kellett. Linked in the show notes at sunrisemorningshow.com. Speaking of Gary Machuda, he's up at the end of the hour today. Half past the hour, here's Anna with news.
0: Good morning. The U.S. has confirmed it has struck multiple Iranian tankers. In a post, U.S. Central Command says, quote, forces destroyed five Iranian crude oil carriers after the Islamic Revolutionary Guard Corps targeted a U.S. Navy warship with ballistic missiles twice over the past 2 days. The statement goes on to say, quote, the U.S. warship successfully evaded the attempted Iranian attacks and continued to patrol regional waters. Meanwhile, the price of oil has surpassed $100 a barrel for the first time in almost 6 weeks. Markets reacted after the military reported striking those five tankers and after attacks by an Iranian-backed Houthi rebel group ignited fires at oil facilities in Saudi Arabia. A coalition of 9/11 family members is calling on New York City Mayor Zohran Mamdani to skip this week's 9/11 remembrance ceremony. Mark Mayfield reports.
1: The controversy surrounds Mamdani's appointment of Ramzi Qasem as the city's chief legal counsel. Qasem previously represented a convicted al-Qaeda member who is the brother-in-law of one of the terrorists who hijacked a plane that struck the Pentagon. A petition circulated by some 9/11 victims' families urging Mamdani to reconsider has drawn over 100,000 signatures. I'm Mark Mayfield.
0: Meanwhile, Mamdani has released new documents that appear to show New Yorkers were misled about air quality in Lower Manhattan following the 9/11 terror attacks. Mamdani released 170,000 documents discovered last year that he says show people got sick because the government lied, saying the air was safe. The Mamdani administration has set up a portal where documents can be viewed by the public. Chicago Archbishop Cardinal Blaise Supich is joining a federal lawsuit challenging a new so-called right to die law in Illinois. Supich, along with two orders of religious sisters and a pharmacist, are suing to block the law, saying it's unconstitutional. The cardinal released a statement late last week saying Catholics oppose efforts to undermine human dignity by pushing people towards suicide. Pope Leo yesterday sent a video message to the first ever West Africa Youth Days taking place this week in Ghana. From Vatican Radio, Devin Watkins reports.
2: Pope Leo XIV said powerful moments spent together can help Catholics grow in faith and become more deeply enriched by values such as encounter and openness to others. Pope Leo noted that young people endure the weight of doubt, uncertainty, and at times insecurity, threatening to upset their plans for the future.
3: At a time when so many crises seem to darken your horizon, I wish to encourage you to move forward without losing hope.
2: Despite their difficulties, the Pope told young West Africans that they do not belong to a sacrificed generation, but are rather the today of God, the today of the Church. Young people, he said, are rich in talents, energy, dreams, and hopes, noting that their youth is itself a treasure for the Church and the world. Pope Leo invited young people to face the challenges of walking together to bring about positive change to their societies.
3: Walking together means ensuring that no one is marginalized, isolated, excluded, or rejected. Be builders of bridges between peoples, cultures, and religions.
2: The Pope told the young people gathered in Accra that the Church trusts them and relies on their goodwill. Through your words and actions, send a powerful message to our world, which is beset by wars and conflicts of every kind, he said. Be witnesses of love, justice, and peace. Rather than sacrificing their precious youth on the altar of artificial pleasures and superficiality, he urged them to stop doom-scrolling and go beyond themselves to fulfill their deepest desires. Pope Leo XIV concluded his video message to the young people of West Africa by praying that the Blessed Virgin Mary may intercede for the integral human development of their nations. I'm Devin Watkins.
0: TSA is now allowing non-ticketed visitors into terminals at several U.S. airports. As the 25th anniversary of September 11th approaches, 13 airports will begin allowing those who already have pre-check or known traveler numbers to apply for a pass on the TSA website between 1 and 3 days before arriving. That's the news. It's 35 past the
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4: 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I'm Matt Swaim, joined now by Gary Zimak from Following the Truth, and we look each week at a passage from Scripture and how it can apply to some of the stresses we may have going on in our lives at any given moment. Gary, good morning.
20: Good morning, Matt.
4: All right, so today we get to talk about Joshua. Now, this verse out of context might seem like a kind of an interesting and curious moment in the life
20: right.
4: of Joshua. It's actually this massive culminating moment in the life of the entire people of Israel who were at the top of the heap in Egypt, then went to the bottom and were enslaved, then were dramatically freed, and then wandered in the desert for 40 years, and then we get today's verse. So,
20: yeah.
4: What is happening in the verse you wanted to point out today?
20: Well, basically what we see happening here is Joshua is about to lead the Israelites into the Promised Land, but in order to get there, they have to cross over the Jordan River. And the verse that we're going to talk about is one that, I'll tell you, it's important to me because so many times we feel the Lord's asking us to do something, to endure maybe a particular cross or face a challenging situation or step out in faith, but we don't really have the concrete proof that we might be looking for that what he's asking us to do is going to work or we're going to be able to survive. I've faced this so many times in my life. And here's the verse. It's Joshua 3, verse 13. And again, this is when he's about to lead the Israelites into the Promised Land and crossing over the Jordan River. Here's what we read. And when the soles of the feet of the priests shall rest in the waters of the Jordan, the waters of the Jordan shall be stopped from flowing. And basically what's happening, Joshua's leading a procession, including the priests and the people, over the River Jordan, but the water was still flowing. So in order for them to cross over the river, the water would need to stop flowing. But that didn't happen until the priests took the first step into the water. So, you know, it's like, and I'm thinking of this analogy in my life, and I think somebody told this to me several years ago. Oftentimes, and I have absolutely seen this, the Lord has taken me to the edge of a cliff. And when I'm right there, and I'm looking at the cliff in front of me, and I'm looking out at the next step where there's no solid ground, the Lord tells me, all right, Gary, I want you to take the next step. And so many times I've seen this, I've seen it in Scripture, and this is the way the Lord works. This is how he asks us to step out in faith without that guaranteed promise that this is going to work out for me. Are we willing to do that?
4: It's, you know, for those of you who've seen Indiana Jones in The Last Crusade, it's the leap of faith. Only in the leap from the lion's head shall he prove his worth. You know, the path is there for Indiana Jones, but he can't see it because he doesn't have the right angle. You know, and that's kind of, you know, clearly, you know, Spielberg, who has been messing around in the Old Testament a lot when he's making movies, is probably familiar with this, you know, and right, many of us are, right? The idea that sometimes you can't actually see what's going on in the next step until you take that next step. It can be terrifying. And sometimes that next step is just, you know, it's not to do something crazy. It's not to take a gigantic risk. It's just to relinquish your illusion of control for the next step moving forward. Just, it has often a lot more to do with trust than jumping off a bridge.
20: Exactly. It's that trust. And, you know, trust is not a feeling. Trust is a choice. Are we willing to place our trust in God, who may be placing us in a difficult situation, one where we don't see how we could possibly survive? I've had countless things in my life where I just didn't think I was going to be able to handle it. I didn't think I would make it through, but here I am. All of those things are behind me, and I know you and I have talked about this in the past. Some of those things, those crises, those hopeless problems which we face, we'll run into somebody years later or months later, and they'll say, oh, by the way, how'd that work out? I've been praying for you. And we think, oh, I forgot about that.
4: I totally forgot about that thing that was occupying every ounce of my attention at the time. But this person is like, that huge problem in your life. Oh, yeah, I forgot about that problem.
20: Yeah. Oh, that all worked out. Thanks for praying, you know. But and that's what happens. So, and this is a reminder to me, and we see it in the way Jesus would heal people. You know, the 10 lepers who were healed, he said, go show them yourselves to the priests. And while they were going to do that, they were healed. They weren't healed before they went. They were healed after they took that step of faith. The man with the withered hand, where Jesus said, stretch out your hand. Well, I can't stretch it out. It's withered. But in the process of doing that, he was healed. So this is how the Lord helps us to grow in faith. I struggle with this. It's it's a difficult thing to do because, as you say, as you said, we have to give up that false illusion that we're in control. This isn't going to work. I can't do this. But we're not in control anyway. But this is how the Lord strengthens our faith. The storm at sea is another example. The apostles couldn't do anything about this storm. These experienced fishermen, they were literally in over their heads, but they had to trust. They had to place their trust in the Lord who calmed the sea. So are we willing to take that next step, even if we can't clearly see an answer, and place our trust in God?
4: Well, Gary, you and I are, I mean, not that far apart in age, you know, but I grew up with G.I. Joes, you know, and
20: yeah, me too.
4: You know, you sort of pose them. You have this universe of posable characters. You know, maybe for some people it was the Green Army men who you can't pose, but you can move around.
20: Right.
4: You know, maybe if there's women listening, you had Barbies. G.I. Joes are just Barbies for dudes. It is what it is. You know, this posable world of characters where you want to position them all and make them do things and put the words in their mouth. And we often think that we can do that with other people. And sometimes we just get obsessed and dread like an interaction we're going to have with somebody because we can't control what's going to happen on the other side of that exchange. And how many times have you, Gary, dreaded this interaction with this person and just said that prayer like, Lord, I have no idea how I'm going to deal with this person when I run into them today. And it turns out that it was a big nothing burger, man. It turned out to be this massive conflict that you thought it was going to be. I mean, sometimes you just have to sort of relinquish the idea that you can control other people. And that's a big part of it.
20: It is. And when we're faced with a challenge like that, and I bet everyone listening is in some way or another faced with a problem today or some situation that might seem difficult or unsolvable or even hopeless, are we willing to take that next step, to do whatever we can do, trusting and tell the Lord, I'm going to trust you, Lord. I feel you're asking me to do this or carry this particular cross or deal with this difficult person. I'm willing to give it a try, Lord. I just need your help because I'm really afraid that this is not going to work out. And as you said, so many times it does work out or it turns out to be not a big deal at all because he's with us. And by doing this, you do this enough times and your faith begins to grow and your confidence in the Lord begins to grow. And therefore, it's easier to trust him because of your increased confidence.
4: Even if it goes poorly, right, you still learn something about yourself.
20: You do.
4: Right? You do. You learn something about, you know, God and maybe what direction he's pointing you instead of the place that you thought you were supposed to go. There's all kinds of stuff that can be benefited from if you just get the right set of eyes to apply to the situation. But in the meantime, Gary Zimak, if people want to connect with you, maybe they got stories that match up with some of the kinds of things you've been sharing today, how can they get in touch with you?
20: Matt, the best place is my website, followingthetruth.com.
4: Yeah, check out what Gary's up to. He's got lots of books on this, and he's always talking to people and hearing about what God's doing in their life as well. Gary, we appreciate you. You got your books linked at sunrisemorningshow.com. We'll talk to you again next week.
20: All right, Matt. Thank you so much. See you then.
4: 14 till we're back after this.
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21: There's a way of life where we learn that in giving, we receive. It's our refuge from chaos and light to guide us through darkness. It's a place where the broken receive healing and repentant hearts find mercy. So where is this hope and who knows the way? Our hope rests in Jesus, and his church leads the way. So if you're longing to fill an emptiness, we invite you to experience the peace that only comes from God. We are Catholic. Welcome home.
7: Gary Machuda now joining us is the author of Messiah, Old Testament Prophecies Fulfilled in Christ. We've been going through it together. Gary, good morning.
22: Hey, Matt.
7: Okay, so we're going to look at Psalm 45 today. There are a bunch of different genres of psalms. There are psalms of lament, psalms of praise, and then there's these things called royal psalms, which are psalms about the Davidic kingdom. I'm going to ask a question at the beginning that we usually ask at the end of this, which is, did people, before the coming of Christ, generally think of Psalm 45 as a prophecy of the Messiah?
22: Yeah, they did. We find it not only in rabbinic sources, but also in Christian sources. For example, the Epistle of Hebrews quotes this particular psalm to prove that Jesus is greater than an angel.
7: Okay, and he indeed is. But this has got some interesting stuff in it. I mean, there's no way for us to go through everything that's going on in Psalm 45. Yeah. Suffice to say this, most of the royal psalms are actually about David or about somebody related to David. How is Psalm 45 different than that?
22: It's very interesting. There is a line in this particular psalm that's a bit troubling. In verse 6, it says, "Your throne, O God, lasts forever and ever." You would think he's talking about God, right? I mean, God's throne in heaven, right? But he's not. He's talking about this Davidic king, and this is a wedding psalm of all things, too. So it's very clear that the king's throne, the king who is on earth, and if you continue reading, you see very clearly he's talking about the earthly king, that he's called God, right, explicitly. And this is the plain reading you see in Hebrew. It's the same thing in the Greek translation, known as the Septuagint, and the Syriac, Peshitta, in the Latin. They all get it right. It's your throne, O God, is forever and ever. And what's interesting, Matt, if you look at modern translations, they're uncomfortable with this because it sounds kind of like the Trinity. Because, well, if this king is called God, and yet later on it says, and yet God, your God, anointed you with oil. So you have the king who's called God, and then you have God being spoken of as if a different person is doing something to the king. And so you find, especially in Jewish translations, they'll have things like the throne is given of God, or your throne, oh God, is in heaven forever and ever. Even some Christian, normal Christian translations, your throne is like God's throne, right? Because they want to avoid this really uncomfortable Trinitarian expression, if you will, and try to find some way to make it less offensive or less, what do I say, controversial, I guess.
7: So there's some things that are said about this king that you can sort of pin some of the other royal psalms. Oh, like this is talking about David. But this particular king that's being talked about doesn't seem to be any of the kings that we know about in the scriptural record.
22: No, in fact, the wedding, who's the bride in this particular wedding psalm? And the bride is identified as the daughter of Tyre. But
7: which applies to none of the wives of any of the kings of Israel or Judah.
22: Exactly, exactly. So who is this? And the strange thing is the daughter of Tyre is going to bow down and call the king Lord, okay, which isn't actually that out of place in Scripture. Sometimes husbands are called Lord, and sometimes people bow down just out of reverence. But what's really strange, Matt, is in verse 17, it says, "I will cause your name to be celebrated in all generations, Therefore, the peoples will praise you forever and ever. And this idea of causing your name to be celebrated in all nations, when it's used in a positive sense, is exclusively for God. And also the idea of all the nations praising him forever and ever, that's another thing that points to divinity.
4: We get into this other thing as well, because we've talked a little bit about the Messiah been Joseph and the Messiah ben Judah thing before, the idea of like people kind of trying to reconcile these ideas of like, who is the Messiah? Is he more like a Judah guy or more like a Joseph guy? How does that come into play with this particular psalm?
22: You know, Seth Postel has a really interesting idea, and this is something that's in the scholarship, is that the 150 psalms aren't just randomly put together, but they're stitched together in a certain order. And that this order has a story to tell. And what he points out, and it's true, I was reading this before we came on the air, Psalm 42 through 44 tells a story that there's these two big difficulties going on. One is that Judah's failure in battle, that God doesn't seem to be showing up on a battlefield for Judah, so they're having all these battlefield loss. The other thing is that the psalmist is mourning the distance from the divine presence, that God is no longer close to them, no longer with them, that they can't go to the holy mount of the Lord. And then when you hit this particular psalm, Psalm 45, the whole tenor changes from one of mourning and lament to joyful, and those two tensions are resolved. First, now they have this glorious king who will be victorious, which fits with this idea of the Messiah ben David, the conquering king, right? But also that tension or the difficulty of distance from God's presence is also resolved, because not only is the conquering king with us, but the conquering king is God himself. That's why as we read through this marital psalm, right, this wedding, Christians see it as the wedding between Christ and the church, right? The king and his bride. And so that tension is ultimately resolved in this messianic psalm.
4: Yeah, we only scratched the surface of the stuff that you've got to point out about all the unique ways in which Psalm 45 is messianic. And it really gets into some of the nuances of what people were expecting in the Messiah. There are a lot of people kind of wondering, what kind of Messiah will this be? And this is one of the clues to sort of unlock it. So check out Gary's book. It's called Messiah, Old Testament Prophecies Fulfilled in Christ. We've got Hands-On Apologetics linked as well. Gary, thanks as always for a great conversation. We'll talk to you again soon.
22: All right, Matt. Thanks a lot.
4: And again, when you go to sunrisemorningshow.com, you can find Gary Machuda, Gary Zimak. Is that all the Garys we have?
0: I think so.
4: Do we have more Garys or more Kevins?
0: I think we have more Kevins.
4: More Kevins with Kevin Prendergast. And
0: Kevin Schmiesing.
4: Kevin Schmiesing.
0: The late Kevin Vost.
4: Dr. Kevin Vost. God bless him. God rest his soul. And, we've got all kinds of Kevins and Garys and everybody that you need to know about.
0: You know, that's interesting. I never really thought about who has the name, probably like John, Cutterback and Bergsma.
4: No.
0: I don't know.
4: Kevins and Johns and Garys. Oh, my.
0: We have a lot of Benedictines.
4: That's true.
0: They don't have the same name.
4: But... No, they don't. Well, they have the same letters at the end of their name.
0: Yeah, so there you go. OSB.
4: We've had a few Keiths and Kens. Mm-hmm. You know, I joke that all my convert friends are named Keith and Ken.
0: Oh.
4: There's a lot.
0: That's neat.
4: There's a lot of those. You know, my wife does this thing where I'll mention some pastor that I'm working with, and I'll tell her name is something like, you know, Calvin Roberts or something like that. She's like, yeah, it's a Protestant.
0: Yep.
4: Back after this with another full hour on many of these affiliates. It's 3 till.
8: This is Monsignor Tom Richter of the Diocese of Bismarck, serving Queen of Peace Parish in Dickinson, North Dakota. On the third Sunday of Lent, we read the Gospel of Jesus cleansing the temple. As we all know, the temple Jesus desires to cleanse is not a building, but our hearts. And he cleanses them, not by repressing what's inside of them, not by abolishing what's inside of the heart, but by ordering it. I once read that the Hoover Dam was the most destructive river in the United States. It destroyed more crops, more property, more livestock than any other. It did more bad than any river in our country. And then the Hoover Dam was constructed. And this same river, with the same energy, with the same force, was now ordered, channeled, redirected. And that same body of water now irrigates more crops than any river in our country. What once did the most bad now does the most good because it is ordered. Jesus does the same thing with the human heart. As the second preface of Lent says, that Lent is a sacred time which God uses to free us from disordered affections. And he can do that if we give him access. And we give Jesus access to the disordered affections in our heart. That Lent is a sacred time which God uses to free us from disordered affections. And he can do that if we give him

0: in the encounter with the risen Christ. God bless you.
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0: On this Wednesday, the 9th of September, it is, among other things, the Feast of St. Peter Claver. Let's pray together in the name of the Father, and the Son, and the Holy Spirit. We pray for those who are enslaved by poverty and oppression. Lord, set them free. We pray for those who are enslaved by prejudice and fear. Lord, lead them out of darkness. We pray for those who are enslaved by addictions, recognized or unrecognized. Lord, guide them along right paths. God, you sent your only Son to set free a world laboring under the slavery of sin and death. Through the intercession of St. Peter Claver, inspire many with zeal to lead to freedom those still enslaved. We ask this through our Lord Jesus Christ, your Son, who lives and reigns with you in the unity of the Holy Spirit, God forever and ever. Amen. St. Peter Claver, pray for us. And Blessed Frederick Ozanam, pray for us. It is the Sunrise Morning Show. Thanks for being along on a Wednesday morning. I'm Matt Swaim. Anna Mitchell has news. Paul Lachman at the controls. We'll catch up with Father Philip Michael Tangora. And he's a pastor and a canon lawyer. And there's a question about whether or not one can get rid of your baptismal record. If you were baptized Catholic and wish you weren't, can you undo that? You can't really, but Father Philip Michael Tangora will dig into that for us. Speaking of baptism, Carlo Broussard will be on towards the bottom of the hour to discuss baptism and how it's discussed in Romans chapter 6. We'll continue our series on Introduction to the Devout Life with St. Francis de Sales. Deacon Nathan Beiersdorfer has been walking us through that. And more about Frederick Ozanam today, who is the actual founder of the Society of St. Vincent de Paul. St. Vincent de Paul didn't found it. A guy founded it in Vincent de Paul's honor. So we'll discuss that at the end of the hour. So stay with us if you can. 2 minutes past, news of service of Central Fabricators and centralfabricators.com. Here's Anna Mitchell.
1: Good morning. The U.S. confirms it has struck multiple Iranian tankers. In a post, U.S. Central Command says, quote, forces destroyed five Iranian crude oil carriers after the Islamic Revolutionary Guard Corps targeted a U.S. Navy warship with ballistic missiles twice over the past 2 days. The statement goes on to say that the U.S. warship successfully evaded the attempted attacks and continues to patrol regional waters. Meanwhile, the price of oil has surpassed $100 a barrel for the first time in almost 6 weeks. Markets reacted after the military reported those five Iranian tankers struck and after an Iranian-backed Houthi rebel group ignited fires at oil facilities in Saudi Arabia. A coalition of 9/11 family members is calling on New York City Mayor Zohran Mamdani to skip this week's 9/11 remembrance ceremony. Mark Mayfield reports.
2: The controversy surrounds Mamdani's appointment of Ramzi Qasem as the city's chief legal counsel. Qasem previously represented a convicted Al-Qaeda member who is the brother-in-law of one of the terrorists who hijacked a plane that struck the Pentagon. A petition circulated by some 9/11 victims' families urging Mamdani to reconsider has drawn over 100,000 signatures. I'm Mark Mayfield.
1: Meanwhile, Mamdani has released new documents that appear to show New Yorkers were misled about air quality in Lower Manhattan following the 9/11.

0: 9/11 terror attacks. Mamdani released 170,000 documents discovered last year, which he says show people got sick because the government lied, saying the air was safe. The Mamdani administration has set up a portal where documents can be viewed by the public. Cardinal Blaise Cupich of Chicago is joining a federal lawsuit challenging a new so-called right-to-die law in Illinois. The measure is set to go in effect on September 12th, this Saturday. Cupich, along with two orders of religious sisters and a pharmacist, are suing to block the law, saying it's unconstitutional. The cardinal released a statement late last week saying Catholics oppose efforts to undermine human dignity by pushing people towards suicide. Pope Leo yesterday sent a video message to the first ever West Africa Youth Days taking place this week in Ghana. From Vatican Radio, Devin Watkins reports.
1: Pope Leo XIV said powerful moments spent together can help Catholics grow in faith and become more deeply enriched by values such as encounter and openness to others. Pope Leo noted that young people endure the weight of doubt, uncertainty, and at times insecurity, threatening to upset their plans for the future.
2: At a time when so many crises seem to darken your horizon, I wish to encourage you to move forward without losing hope.
1: Despite their difficulties, the Pope told young West Africans that they do not belong to a sacrificed generation, but are rather the today of God, the today of the Church. Young people, he said, are rich in talents, energy, dreams, and hopes, noting that their youth is itself a treasure for the Church and the world. Pope Leo invited young people to face the challenges of walking together to bring about positive change to their societies.
2: Walking together means ensuring that no one is marginalized, isolated, excluded, or rejected. Be builders of bridges between peoples, cultures, and religions.
1: The Pope told the young people gathered in Accra that the Church trusts them and relies on their goodwill. Through your words and actions, send a powerful message to our world, which is beset by wars and conflicts of every kind, he said. Be witnesses of love, justice, and peace. Rather than sacrificing their precious youth on the altar of artificial pleasures and superficiality, he urged them to stop doom-scrolling and go beyond themselves to fulfill their deepest desires. Pope Leo XIV concluded his video message to the young people of West Africa by praying that the Blessed Virgin Mary may intercede for the integral human development of their nations. I'm Devin Watkins.
0: TSA is now allowing non-ticketed visitors into terminals at several U.S. airports. As the 25th anniversary of the September 11th terrorist attack approaches, 13 airports will begin allowing those who already have pre-check or known traveler numbers to apply for a pass on the TSA website between 1 and 3 days before arriving. The practice was common before 9/11 when visitors could walk through airport security to greet or say goodbye to friends and family at the gate. The new gate-side passes may have limited availability during peak times. And Wimbledon is now taking steps to limit the presence of influencers following issues that affected this year's U.S. Open. Matches at Flushing Meadows have seen interruptions by people taking photographs, using bright lighting, and making too much noise. Some of tennis's biggest stars, such as Naomi Osaka and Coco Gauff, have called for spectators to follow the sport's etiquette, while large screens around the grounds display similar messages. The U.S. Open, which is typically a more rowdy event compared to Wimbledon, gave official access to 100 content creators as well as traditional journalists and broadcasters. Wimbledon will not have any accreditation category for influencers, while the club will prohibit any items that may be used to disrupt matches. What
3: so
0: a world.
3: Was it last weekend where one of the tennis players actually shut down her match at the U.S. Open because there was like a very strong smell of weed?
0: Ugh. Yikes.
3: Drifted. Oh, I'm seeing the story now. Drifted across Louis Armstrong Stadium.
0: Oh, my gosh. You know, you and I were talking yesterday off the air about, like, can you imagine 9/11 in an influencer world?
3: Yeah.
0: Could you imagine what would have come about?
3: Well, I mean, it utterly revolutionized the way that news was delivered. It became a 24-hour news cycle, and everything was breaking from September 11th, 2001 on, to the point at which every time I look on social media, somebody posts something about breaking, and I'm like, I don't think that that's what... I don't think you know what the word breaking means.
0: You keep using that word. I do not think it means what you think it means.
3: Well,
0: there's that and, you know, like selfies and all kinds of just AI-generated fake news. Could you imagine?
3: People lying about where they were or what they were doing.
0: I mean, it's...
3: certain things and being able to kind of, like, create a narrative around themselves connected to a thing in order to, like, boost their clout.
0: It's a thing.
3: It's a thing. I'm glad that that was not all kicked into gear at the time. We got enough problems. Speaking of trying to alter reality, Father Philip Michael Tangara now joins us, and he is a pastor and a canon lawyer who joins us from the Diocese of Patterson, and he is here to talk about a specific incident that actually variations of it have come up over the years, the idea of erasing your baptismal record or undoing your baptism. Father Tangara, good morning. What is the latest on this?
4: Good morning. Yes, we've spoken about this previously, and the situation is that after this case has gone through the courts in Brussels, in Belgium, what wound up happening is this singular person is now pushing it to the level of appeal at the European Court on Human Rights and dealing with whether or not they can force the Catholic Church to expunge the records of this person's baptism. Now, the church is arguing that a registry is not showing that that person is Catholic. It's recording the historical event of their baptism. That, yes, historically they were baptized, which, as you may know, comes with certain legal effects in the Catholic Church. So, for instance, let's say this person later on wants to get married to a Catholic. Well, if their baptismal record is expunged, there'll be no way of knowing whether or not that would actually be a sacramental marriage, because the reality of baptism is that it imparts a sacramental character, which is a permanent, indelible mark on the soul. So whether or not that person wants to be Catholic or not is regardless the fact that they have been baptized. It's sort of like the fact that a few years ago there was some people who were trying to sue their parents because their parents had them circumcised. And we kind of had, at a certain point, have to say that this is also an argument of parental rights. Do parents get to make permanent decisions that affect a child's life? Whether or not it's actually a physical reality, such as circumcision, which is the equivalent in Judaism to baptism in Christianity.
3: And Paul even talks about how baptism fulfills circumcision as the new sign of the covenant.
4: Correct. And so here we have a situation. Does a parent have the right to make these decisions? This is really also a parental rights argument, not just an issue of religious liberty. Because if the parent is choosing, I want my child to be baptized, well, then that historic event has occurred, regardless of whether or not later on in life, once that child is now an adult, they choose, oh, I don't want to be Catholic. fine, then don't be Catholic and enjoy hell. But the reality is that you were baptized. It's a historic event, regardless of whether or not you choose to participate in that religion. And we have to get away from this notion also of registration. Registration does not exist in canon law. Your being in the territory of a particular parish church makes you a parishioner of that parish, canon 518. And canon 528 also puts upon the pastor that he is responsible for the pastoral care of those who aren't Catholic but within his territory. So even those who are not outwardly, visibly showing signs of Catholic faith, of sacramental communion and being subject to the pastor is responsible for all those within the territory of his parish, regardless of their religion, regardless of their non-religious practice. He is responsible. So whether or not you're even outwardly expressing Catholic faith, if you live in the territory of Parish X, you are a parishioner of Parish X.
3: Well, there's this other interesting reality, and this comes into our work all the time at the Coming Home Network, is that the Catechism is very clear that anyone who is baptized is in a real but imperfect communion with the Catholic Church, because Correct. We recognize one baptism. So that's why when someone is baptized and they come into the church, we don't refer to them as a convert. We talk about them as coming into
4: being
3: full
4: fully
3: communion.
4: Received.
3: Yeah. Now, we use the word convert just colloquially because it's shorter than saying, oh, I'm a baptized Christian from another ecclesial communion who was received into full communion with the Catholic Church. The word convert covers that, you know, a little bit more simply. But that being said, there are a whole bunch of other implications. Like, let's say, for instance, your great-grandkids want to become Catholic, and they think, what if I look back through my family history to find out my parish records, the history of my family's relationship to the church? There's all kinds of things that are implications.
4: It affects marriage, the validity of marriage.
3: All kinds
4: of stuff. It affects a lot of stuff, yes.
3: Yeah, you can't just erase history, as it were. So appreciate the catechesis and the canon law related to it. Of course, once you're baptized, that's a mark you can't rub off. You can
4: Correct.
3: Go all the way to hell with it if you
4: exactly.
3: reject the implications of it. But a baptism, it leaves a mark. So.
4: Yep. Thomas Aquinas said that your baptismal character is to your glory in heaven or to your shame in hell.
3: Boom. There it is. Thomas Aquinas with the mic drop. Baba Tangor, we've got This Is Our Faith, your book, linked at sunrisemorningshow.com. Have a great day. We'll talk to you soon.
4: All right. God bless, everybody.
3: 17 minutes past the hour, back after this.
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3: 19 past, here's Anna with headlines.
0: The U.S. has confirmed it struck multiple Iranian tankers after ballistic missiles targeted a U.S. Navy warship over the past 2 days. Cardinal Blaise Cupich of Chicago is joining a federal lawsuit challenging a new so-called right-to-die law in Illinois. And Pope Leo yesterday sent a video message to the first-ever West Africa Youth Days taking place this week in Ghana.
3: And Anna Mitchell, just to add on to that conversation, there are sometimes people who will say things like, oh, that person's not really a Catholic, or they're quote-unquote Catholic, or the fake Catholic, or all this other stuff.
0: Nope, don't do it.
3: I refuse to use that, because even if you're trying to say, trying to defend what it means to be a faithful Catholic, by using that kind of language, you're actually denying a reality of what a sacrament is. In paragraph 1272 of the Catechism, it says, incorporated into Christ by baptism, the person baptized is configured to Christ. Baptism seals the Christian with an indelible spiritual mark of his belonging to Christ. No sin can erase this mark, even if sin prevents baptism from bearing the fruits of salvation. So you can say it's a Catholic who's not doing what they're supposed to be doing. You can say it's a Catholic who is rejecting what it means to be Catholic.
0: Don't
3: but they're definitely
0: a
3: still Catholic.
0: A Catholic.
3: Yeah. They're definitely a real Catholic.
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14: Good morning, Anna.
0: So we are continuing to go through your book from Catholic Answers Press, Baptism Now Saves You, and we're discussing the evidence that St. Paul believed that baptism actually does save us. So today we're going to be talking about Romans chapter 6. I'm going to start by reading verses 1 through 7. What shall we say then? Are we to continue in sin that grace may abound? By no means. How can we who died to sin still live in it? Do you not know that all of us who have been baptized into Christ Jesus were baptized into his death? We were buried, therefore, with him by baptism into death, so that as Christ was raised from the dead by the glory of the Father, we too might walk in newness of life. For if we have been united with him in a death like his, we shall certainly be united with him in a resurrection like his. We know that our former man was crucified with him so that the sinful body might be destroyed and we might no longer be enslaved to sin. For he who has died is freed from sin. Okay, so first off, Carlo, this is, of course, an English translation of St. Paul, and quite a bit can be lost in translation. So tell us first about the Greek here. That's important to understand what St. Paul is saying.
14: Yeah, the Greek is important specifically there in verse 7 when Paul says, he who has died, the baptismal death, is, quote-unquote, freed from sin. The Greek verb translated freed there, Anna, is dikaio, which means to be put into a right relationship with God. And that's an important verb because that's the same verb Paul uses when he speaks of our justification by faith. So, for example, in Romans 5:1, since we are justified, and the Greek verb dikaio is used there by faith, we have peace with God through our Lord Jesus Christ. So the phrase freed from sin in Romans 6:7 can literally be translated justified from sin. And such justification is the peace that we have with God as Christians, to be in a right relationship with him or to be saved. And so Paul is clearly teaching us here that baptism justifies us. Another term for that, saves us. And then, you know, and the reason why modern translations translate dikaio as freed from sin is because the context is clearly about sanctification. Notice he says we are no longer enslaved to sin once we have died with Christ in baptism. That freedom from the slavery of sin entails sanctification, an interior state of holiness where we're no longer bound by sin, but we're free to be at peace with God. And Paul tells us that's justification, that's what it means to be justified, and baptism brings that about. And so this is a clear reference of baptism justifying us.
0: How does what St. Paul has to say about Abraham kind of play into this and help illuminate it?
14: Yeah, well, if you go a few verses later, in verses 17 through 18, he describes the opposite state of slavery to sin as becoming a slave of righteousness. And the Greek word there for righteousness is dikaiosune, which is related to dikaio. And that dikaiosune, that's the word that Paul uses to describe Abraham's righteousness and how it was reckoned to Abraham as righteous whenever he was justified by his faith. In Romans 4:2-5, Paul says Abraham believed God. Paul's quoting Genesis 15:6. Abraham believed God. It was reckoned to him as righteousness. And he goes on, you know, contrasting Abraham's faith and the righteousness he receives with natural works that we might do of our own power that have no relation to our salvation whatsoever. And then he says his faith is reckoned as righteousness. So the righteousness that Paul teaches comes about subsequent to receiving baptism or dying with Christ in baptism is the state of justification, akin to the justification that Abraham had, which is peace with God, friendship with God. And so therein we see in verses 17 through 18 a further elaboration by Paul of the effect of baptism, namely justification, the way he describes it as becoming a slave of righteousness.
0: Yeah, as opposed to just like, as you put it in the book, some kind of legal document that just God says so. Because if we are baptized into Christ, as St. Paul says here in verse 3, then we're baptized into his body, right? We talked about that the last time.
14: Yes, exactly. And notice Paul describes the effect of baptism as freedom from slavery to sin and receiving obedience within the heart. That's an interior state of holiness, which is the state of justification for Paul that baptism brings about.
0: Read more about it in Carlo's book, Baptism Now Saves You. You can find it and all of what Carlo's up to linked in the show notes at sunrisemorningshow.com. Carlo, thank you.
14: Anna, thank you. Have a great day.
0: You too, Carlo. Thanks. All right, it's half past the hour now on the Sunrise Morning Show. It's time for news. U.S. Central Command has confirmed it struck multiple Iranian tankers, saying, quote, forces destroyed five Iranian crude oil carriers after the Islamic Revolutionary Guard Corps targeted a U.S. Navy warship with ballistic missiles twice over the past 2 days. The statement goes on to say the U.S. warship successfully evaded the attempted Iranian attacks and continues to patrol regional waters. Meanwhile, the price of oil has surpassed $100 a barrel for the first time in almost 6 weeks. Markets reacting after the military reported striking those five Iranian tankers and after attacks by an Iranian-backed Houthi rebel group that ignited fires at oil facilities in Saudi Arabia. A coalition of 9/11 family members is calling on New York Mayor Zohran Mamdani to skip this week's 9/11 remembrance ceremony. Mark Mayfield reports.
15: The controversy surrounds Mamdani's appointment of Ramzi Qasem as the city's chief legal counsel. Qasem previously represented a convicted al-Qaeda member who is the brother-in-law of one of the terrorists who hijacked a plane that struck the Pentagon. A petition circulated by some 9/11 victims' families urging Mamdani to reconsider has drawn over 100,000 signatures. I'm Mark Mayfield.
0: Meanwhile, Mamdani has released documents that appear to show New Yorkers could have been misled about air quality in Lower Manhattan following the 9/11 attacks. Mamdani released 170,000 documents discovered last year that he says show people got sick because government lied, saying the air was safe. The Mamdani administration has set up a portal where documents can be viewed by the public. Chicago's Cardinal Blaise Supich is joining a federal lawsuit challenging a new so-called right to die law in Illinois, which is set to go into effect on Saturday, September the 12th. Supich, along with two orders of religious sisters and a pharmacist, are suing to block the law, claiming it's unconstitutional. The cardinal released a statement late last week saying Catholics oppose efforts to undermine human dignity by pushing people towards suicide. Pope Leo yesterday sent a video message to the first ever West Africa Youth Days taking place this week in Ghana. From Vatican Radio, Devin Watkins reports.
1: Pope Leo XIV said powerful moments spent together can help Catholics grow in faith and become more deeply enriched by values such as encounter and openness to others. Pope Leo noted that young people endure the weight of doubt, uncertainty, and at times insecurity, threatening to upset their plans for the future.
2: At a time when so many crises seem to darken your horizon, I wish to encourage you to move forward without losing hope.
1: Despite their difficulties, the Pope told young West Africans that they do not belong to a sacrificed generation, but are rather the today of God, the today of the Church. Young people, he said, are rich in talents, energy, dreams, and hopes, noting that their youth is itself a treasure for the Church and the world. Pope Leo invited young people to face the challenges of walking together to bring about positive change to their societies.
2: Walking together means ensuring that no one is marginalized, isolated, excluded, or rejected. Be builders of bridges between peoples. cultures, and religions.
1: The Pope told the young people gathered in Accra that the Church trusts them and relies on their goodwill. Through your words and actions, send a powerful message to our world, which is beset by wars and conflicts of every kind, he said. Be witnesses of love, justice, and peace. Rather than sacrificing their precious youth on the altar of artificial pleasures and superficiality, he urged them to stop doom-scrolling and go beyond themselves to fulfill their deepest desires. Pope Leo XIV concluded his video message to the young people of West Africa by praying that the Blessed Virgin Mary may intercede for the integral human development of their nations. I'm Devin Watkins.
0: TSA is now allowing non-ticketed visitors into terminals at several U.S. airports as the 25th anniversary of September 11th approaches. 13 airports will begin allowing those who already have pre-check numbers. 35 past the hour.
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0: 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Deacon Nathan Beiersdorfer is back with us now on the Sunrise Morning Show. He's permanent deacon in the Archdiocese of Cincinnati and president of the Good Shepherd Catholic Montessori School, online at gscmontessori.org. Good morning, Deacon Nathan.
23: Be here.
0: It is great to have you, and we are continuing our series on St. Francis de Sales' Introduction to the Devout Life and moving into a new part of it, in which chapter one is entitled, We Must Not Trifle with the Words of Worldly Wisdom. What does he mean by words of worldly wisdom?
23: This new section we started is called Counsels Concerning Ordinary Temptations. So the whole thing is going to be about helping us to avoid and combat those temptations that we face every day. And the first one of those is just this desire to please the world and other people. So he warns us, if we're trying to please both God through devotion and also pleasing other people, we're going to come up short with both of them. And so he uses the bee again as an example throughout this whole book, and he revisits
0: he really
23: it again
0: likes
23: here.
0: Bees.
23: I really like bees, and I'm so glad that I didn't know that when I first started reading this book.
0: It's awesome.
23: It's a really great part of the book, yeah. And he's speaking to the person who's a convert or a revert or a person just waking up for a desire for more devotion. And over the weekend, we actually saw this come to life when we harvested honey from our own beehives. And so as we get into our hives, we realized we get to witness this marvelous beauty and brilliance of this insect. And they create these amazing structures within their hives to store their nectar and to lay their brood. And their cells, they're these perfect, they're called hexagonal tessellations, meaning they're six-sided cells without any space in between them. And it's like a whole different world of harmony and efficiency. And it's just amazing to imagine that they've got all this ingrained in their ability to build this. And yet within there are things that spoil the perfection. As we pulled out our frames, we noticed there are mites in there, and those are putting a burden on the bees. We notice there are moths who have laid their eggs in there and ultimately will ruin the hive if we don't take care of them. And all of those things are so jarring to see against this beauty and perfection. And St. Francis de Sales says that for all Christians striving to live a devout life, especially a newly fervent Christian, there's always spiders waiting to spoil the honeybee's comb. And he compares this to the Christian imperative to not only leave behind our old ways, but to die to the opinions of others. And he gives the example of a devout person who goes into the confessional. And he says, you know, if you go in there and you spend too much time in there, he says, the world will wonder, how do we have so much to confess? Or if we spend too little time in there, it will ask, well, they must have held something back. The world has its eyes on our every act. And when we say one errant, angry word as a Christian, it means we're intolerable. Or if we give too much attention to business, it means we're full of avarice. Yet, he says, when a worldly person is avaricious, it's viewed as economy or good business, and not so for the Christian. And so he says that people find it completely okay to pass the whole night playing, he says, chess, but I compare it now to like video games. Yeah. Okay, and the world has, and no one's friends will say anything, even bat an eye if they said, yeah, I was up all night playing this video game, but spend one Christmas Eve in the watch, and you will hear of endless maladies and colds the next day. And what he's getting at, in other words, he says, the world is an unjust judge, indulgent and kindly towards its own children, worldly children, people who are not spiritual and not striving for devotion, and it's harsh and uncharitable towards the children of God.
0: Yeah, it's hard, isn't it? Which is why I think he says it takes courage in the next section.
23: He says we need a good, holy courage to live that truly devout life, because for a soul who is turning to God, especially after many years of living a vain life, there's so much that we need to leave behind. And in their new Christian life, it will be a new, unfamiliar place that will take some getting used to. He says, even though bright sunlight is a good thing and we crave it and it's healthy for us, if someone has lived in darkness for a long time, that light will be very jarring for their eyes. Or if they visit a foreign country, even if those inhabitants are kind and sincere towards us, we are sure to feel out of place until we get used to them and learn their language. So he says it's going to take courage, and asks us to be patient. He says consolations are waiting. He reminds us there are many amusements that we will have to leave behind to live a devout life, and many vain and frivolous companions. And he says one day we're going to miss them or wonder whether we made the right decision choosing devotion over those old consolations. And he says to have perseverance. If we do so, we will enjoy a sweetness so real and so satisfying, we could only look back on those things we enjoyed in our old life, like so much gall compared to honey. And he says that the mountain of Christian perfection is very high. And once again, he goes back to the honeybee. He says, when they begin their life, they're only a larva. They can't fly. They can't go anywhere and collect goodness. And they are unable to go to the top of the mountain. But here's his most beautiful point. He says that they are fed by the honey left by their predecessors. And the average lifespan of a honeybee is only 4 to 6 weeks. And so when you're a beekeeper or somebody's trying to be a beekeeper, you got to be careful when you harvest honey, because you need to leave enough behind to feed those bees that aren't even born yet. They're still in their cells developing. The bees themselves make such an abundance of honey, plenty for now, and plenty for those who come after them. And St. Francis de Sales says, let us feed on the honey left to us by the teaching of so many holy men of old. and pray that God will one day give us those wings, not only to fly in this life, but to ascend to the holy place in the next.
0: Well, and thank God we are doing that here now with The Honey Left Behind by St. Francis de Sales, certainly. Now, as we move in more deeply to this section in the upcoming weeks on his counsels concerning ordinary temptations, we should probably get a grasp on the difference between temptation and sin. What does he have to say about that?
23: This is an incredibly helpful section of the book, and there are many chapters ahead on temptations and how they relate to whether we've actually sinned by experiencing temptation. And so today we'll just introduce this, and then we'll get into it in the coming weeks. But he tells us that there are three sources of temptation, which are the world, the flesh, and the devil. And so all serious sin, he says, can be traced back to three steps that are taken. The first step is that a sin is offered as a temptation. And then the next step is that a person either delights in the thought of that sin or finds it displeasing. And then the third step is either that person consents to the sin or rejects it. So temptation, pleasure, and then consent. And he says, if we suffer temptations to every sin possible in our life, just imagine the worst temptations we could experience, and we've talked about some of the saints who have gone through this, but if we do not take pleasure in them, we are not damaged in God's eyes. In fact, we are made greater because we are suffering through those temptations for his sake. And he reminds us both of St. Francis of Assisi and St. Benedict, who combated those temptations by throwing themselves into a thorn bush or throwing themselves into a pile of snow, respectively, so as not to lose God's grace, but to increase it. And then he tells us not to worry that we experience temptation unless we are finding ourselves consenting to the pleasure of those temptations. He says, never imagine yourself conquered so long as the temptation is displeasing to you. However, he reminds us, even though we've got an inferior and a superior part of our soul, and often that inferior part will not follow the superior part, which is the will. He says St. Paul describes this as the desires of the flesh against the desires of the spirit, and that his members are constantly at war with one another. And so, though we have been thoroughly beset by temptation and maybe involuntarily experienced pleasure due to the desires of the flesh, though we did not consent to sin, he says, we did not sin. And so there is so much more on this to come in the coming chapters that we're going to get into in the coming weeks.
0: Giving us
23: some illustrations on it, encouragement for our temptations, and then, you know, how to have remedies against those temptations.
0: Yeah, some really important chapters ahead as we seek the devout life here on the Sunrise Morning Show. We've been talking to Deacon Nathan Beiersdorfer about the introduction to the devout life. You can find Good Shepherd Catholic Montessori School linked in the show notes at sunrisemorningshow.com. Click subscribe while you're there. Deacon Nathan, thank you so much.
23: Have a great day, Annie. God bless.
0: You too, Deacon. Thank you. All right, it's 13 till. We're back right after this.
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0: U.S. Central Command is confirming it has struck several Iranian tankers in response to attempts to strike a U.S. Navy warship. Cardinal Blaise Supich of Chicago is joining a federal lawsuit challenging a new so-called right to die law in Illinois that's set to go in effect on Saturday. And Pope Leo yesterday sent a video message to the first ever West Africa Youth Days that are taking place this week in Ghana.
6: News at the top and bottom of each hour, every weekday morning here on the Sunrise Morning Show. Lots to talk about today in regard to the saints. Mm-hmm. I should point out that EWTN has a special. It's an hour and a half special on St. Peter Claver, Slave of the Slaves. It's actually a dramatization. It's a movie. Filmed on location in Spain and Colombia and Cape Verde. And it basically takes a look at Peter Claver's years, 40 years of ministry to the enslaved Africans in Cartagena, and the incredible work he did to recognize their human dignity as it was being abjectly violated and trodden upon. An incredible ministry and witness from St. Peter Claver. It's one of the reasons he's patron saints of racial reconciliation. Mm-hmm. So, yeah.
0: St. Peter Claver, pray for us. This is a Becklow moment, Matt, because here, you know, you ask the question as a Christian, what did Jesus mean when he said, love your neighbor, right? And I think a lot of us tend toward this idea of the St. Peter Claver in the world, like going out to the poorest of the poor, the Mother Teresa's, you know.
6: Getting
0: like,
6: out of your comfort zone.
0: Getting out of your comfort
6: going
0: zone.
6: Going somewhere else.
0: Well, yes. Today is also the feast of Blessed Frederick Ozanam, who is the founder of the Society of St. Vincent de Paul. And there are probably thousands of Vincentians
6: listening
0: right now.
6: And
0: so an interesting story that he has in the 19th century French world in which he lived. He becomes a lawyer. He becomes a professor at the University of the Sorbonne. And all the while, there's, you know, all of these rumblings around France in the wake of the French Revolution, a lot of political turmoil going on in France in these days. And so he's very much involved in sort of the political discussions that are going on at, you know, like the university level, for instance. And so there's this turning point in his life. He's in a discussion club, and a friend of his challenges him and says, this is a quote from a story about his life. Let us be frank, Mr. Ozanam. Let us also be very particular. What do you do besides talk to prove the faith you claim is in you? And the biography that I'm reading says he was stung by this question. And so he forms a group of friends, and they create this charitable society under the patronage of Saint Vincent de Paul, who was a great French saint, of course. And they start going to visit their neighbors who are poor, and thus is the inception of the home visit, which is so key to Vincentian spirituality. Going into the homes of your neighbors who need help, visiting with them, praying with them, and then providing the aid. Well, praying with them if they, I mean, you ask them first. I think that's part of it is, you know, making sure that they are okay with it, not imposing faith upon them, but making sure that they know that faith is a huge part of why, in fact,
23: is
0: the reason
23: in the name of the Lord
0: that I am coming. And the thing about these St. Vincent de Paul societies is, you know, like here in Cincinnati, St. Vincent de Paul is huge. There's like a huge regional presence. And I used to think about St. Vincent de Paul as like the regional, you know, thing that does the canned food drives at the Reds games and stuff.
23: Well, they do some of that.
0: And they do. But there is, and let's not forget the thrift stores. And there's a whole spirituality behind the thrift stores, too, if you have a St. Vincent de Paul thrift store in your area. But at the parish level, your parish has a St. Vincent de Paul conference. And you can call your parish within your regional boundaries and ask for help. And people from that parish will come visit you and help you in whatever way they can. I think a huge thing right now is just to help with utility bills. I mean, utilities are going out skyrocketing and helping people. And so the question is, when Jesus said, love your neighbor, do you think maybe perhaps he meant your actual neighbor?
23: Well, you know, I get to voice the spots for St. Vincent de Paul in Northern Kentucky around here.
0: Yeah.
23: And every time they come up with a new one, it always has the tagline, neighbors helping neighbors, right?
0: Yeah.
23: It's always that's involved with it. And this is, again, one of the core principles of Catholic social teaching is subsidiarity, that if possible, that the people who are closest to the situation, either circumstantially or, in this case, geographically closest to the situation, should do what they can and use that avenue first. And so just the idea that if you're involved in a local Vincent de Paul Society chapter or parish, you're helping people who live in your zip code.
0: Well, and think of how important that is. Like, we think that we have to go out and do these great, big, huge things like St. Peter Claver ministering to the slaves. But you know what? You can make a huge difference in your neighbor's life. And that's, I mean, that's their world. It's game changing.
23: Yeah. A lot of people think, you know, this person will need $10,000 to get out of debt. They might just need a couple hundred to get through this month, and then they'll be fine.
0: Yeah, exactly.
23: So go support St. Vincent de Paul Society, and happy feast day of the Knights of Peter Claver today as well. May God bless you and keep you and grant you his peace.
8: This Monsignor Tom Richter of the Diocese of Bismarck, serving Queen of Peace Parish in Dickinson, North Dakota. On the third Sunday of Lent, we read the Gospel of Jesus cleansing the temple. As we all know, the temple Jesus desires to cleanse is not a building, but our hearts. And he cleanses them, not by repressing what's inside of them, not by abolishing what's inside of the heart, but by ordering it. I once read that the Hoover Dam was the most destructive river in the United States. It destroyed more crops, more property, more livestock than any other. It did more bad than any river in our country. And then the Hoover Dam was constructed. And this same river, with the same energy, with the same force, was now ordered, channeled, redirected. And that same body of water now irrigates more crops than any river in our country. What once did the most bad now does the most good, because it is ordered. Jesus does the same thing with the human heart. As the second preface of Lent says, that Lent is a sacred time which God uses to free us from disordered affections. And he can do that if we give him access. And we give Jesus access to the disordered affections in our hearts by prayer, penance, and almsgiving. And so, dear people, I wish to give you a word of encouragement on this third week of Lent to continue your generosity to the Lord so that he may order our hearts and purify them so that we may arrive at Easter rejoicing in the encounter with the risen Christ. God bless you.
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0: Hey, this is Michael O'Neill, the Miracle Hunter. I'll be delving into the fascinating world of miracles and taking you on a hunt that explores the greatest mysteries and marvels of the Catholic Church. I'll be examining what constitutes a miracle, how miracles are investigated and approved, and the role they play in the lives of the faithful. We'll look at the miracles of the Gospels and early Christianity, considering the claims of the miraculous in our own modern age.
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5: Here's your Real Presence Radio weather forecast for the Sioux Falls area. For this afternoon, we're looking at mostly sunny skies, highs topping out near 85, and south winds gusting up to 20 miles per hour. Slight chance of showers and thunderstorms for tonight with partly cloudy skies, lows around 70. Then sunny skies on Thursday, highs in the upper 80s. If you would like to underwrite the weather segment on Real Presence Radio, please call 877-795-0122. I'm NOWCAST meteorologist Corey Hogarth.
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9: Turn back to your loving heart, and may the blessing of Almighty God, the Father, and the Son, and the Holy Spirit descend upon you and remain with you forever. Amen.

0: This is an EWTN News Link. I'm Anna Mitchell from the Sunrise Morning Show. U.S. Central Command has confirmed it's destroyed five Iranian tankers after the Islamic Revolutionary Guard Corps targeted a U.S. Navy warship twice. CENTCOM says the U.S. warship successfully evaded the attempted attacks and continued to patrol regional waters. Pope Leo yesterday sent a video message to the first ever West Africa Youth Days taking place this week in Ghana. He said, quote, "At a time when so many crises seem to darken your horizon, I wish to encourage you to move forward without losing hope." He said, "I know how the weight of doubt, uncertainty, and at times insecurity can weigh heavily on your shoulders and unsettle your plans for the future." He said, "Be builders of bridges between peoples, cultures."
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3: 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I'm Dr. Greg Popchak.
6: I'm Lisa Popchak.
3: And today on More to Life, I lost it again. Talking about anger and angry people. Do you keep blowing up and regretting it minutes later? Or do you keep blowing up and not regretting it? I don't know. Either way.
6: Well, there is that. There is that sometimes. Or does... just know I'm righteously indignant and I'm never going to let this go.
3: Well, we've all been there. And or does someone you care about struggle with their anger? Whether you are wrestling with your own anger or dealing with angry people, we want to help. You find grace-filled ways forward. The number is 877-573-7825. Again, that's 877-573-7825.
6: I think that this is something that all of us deal with in one way or another sometimes. And sometimes it's explosive anger, and sometimes we hold it inside and it's just eating us up, but we just don't feel like we know how to express it in any kind of healthy way. So we're asking you, does someone keep making you lose your temper? Do you find that even small things are setting you off these days? Or maybe you're not the angry person, but someone close to you is. Your spouse, your teen, maybe even your toddler, your parent, a friend, a coworker. However anger is heating things up in your life, let us help you keep your cool and maybe even bring a little justice into the situation as well.
3: Yeah, it's interesting you use that word justice because, of course, anger is tied to justice. So we'll talk more about that in our reflection here in just a minute. But anger isn't the problem. It's really how we express it. So if you are struggling with your angry reactions or angry people, let's talk it out and help you find grace-filled ways to respond to those situations. The number is 877-573-7825. Again, that number 877-573-7825. You can also shoot us your questions via email, questions@moretoliferadio.com. You know, this whole thing with anger, you know, I mean, I think that we all tend to have a difficult relationship with anger. And when we do that, you know, we end up in a place where we feel like anger itself is sinful, and that's not really the case. You know, it's more about how we express it, and in fact, sometimes anger can be a virtue. We'll talk about this in just a second. But you know, I,

0: I've had to learn this myself over the years, you know, where you know, I used to have kind of big reactions to things. Like, I wouldn't, like, I don't think I'd ever take it out on people really
1: no.
0: so much, but I would get upset about things, slam doors or whatever, and I've really learned over the years how to not stuff it, but how to express that anger in healthier ways. So it can be done, but it takes some practice, and it really, the things we're going to talk about today have really helped me in that way. And I found that bringing my anger to God has really helped me harness that energy and respond to problems more effectively, as opposed to just sort of letting them get to me and work on me inside.
1: Yes, I think that doing that, watching you kind of take that journey over the years, I've seen you become an even more effective person than you were when we started out together. And you always were. You were always somebody who, if you saw a problem or you saw an injustice, you would work on solving the problem. It's one of the things I've always admired about you. But as you've really learned to bring it to God, it's kind of like you're able to, I just have this vision of, like, you're able to cut through all of, you know, thorns that are, you know, hedging your way between, you know, you and solving the problem now, and all the thorns were the frustration and the anger and all that stuff that was going on. And when you bring it to God, you're able to see a much clearer path, at least one step at a time.
0: That's kind of you to say.
1: And I think that because that's empowering to you, mm-hmm. that God's allowing you to see that better, you're able to problem solve better, and then it's a good cycle.
0: So, you know, anger doesn't have to be something that sets everything on fire. You know, it can be the fuel that drives healthy solutions to things. But it does take practice to figure out how to do that. And that's what we're here to do today on More to Life. The number is 877-573-7825. If you are struggling with your own angry reactions because somebody's really getting under your skin and pushing those buttons, or you're dealing with somebody who is angry and you're not sure how to respond to them gracefully, we're here for you. 877-573-7825. Every day on More to Life, we take a look at the topic of the day through the lens of St. John Paul's theology of the body. And if you're wondering, you know, how could some theology help me deal with anger?
1: Maybe if I have to sit there and read it forever, I'll calm down just from it being a little dry. But no.
0: No.
1: That would take a while.
0: Exactly. St. John Paul, when he was Pope, asked some pretty big questions. He wanted to know what the Catholic vision of human flourishing would be. And what does it look like for Catholics to have truly healthy, fulfilling relationships that reflect the love that comes from God's heart instead of our broken human love? And his answer to those questions became what people refer to now as the theology of the body.
1: And it reminds us that God designs our bodies and our emotions along with them to work for our good and the good of others, even anger. Anger's the alarm that God built into us so that we will notice injustice, to feel it when something isn't the way it's meant to be. And that is actually a gift. But unless it's guided by grace, anger doesn't fix things. It just leaves us stuck, powerless, and perpetually outraged.
0: Yeah, not a lot of fun, right? Mm. So to be clear, being angry isn't a sin. In fact, St. John Chrysostom, who is considered a doctor of the church because of the profundity of his writings, mm-hmm. said that the person who isn't angry when he has good reason may actually be sinning, because that lack of response allows an offense to go unchecked. So the problem isn't anger, it's what we do with it. And of course, most of us treat anger as a call to arms, right? It's the thing that launches us into action. That's the problem. We end up pouring gas in the fire when we take that approach. But that was never God's intention for anger, right? So anger is meant to be a call, not to action, but to prayer, giving us a chance to pause and seek God's wisdom on how to respond to the problem that we see.
1: And that doesn't mean stuffing our anger or pretending that everything's just fine. But when we bring the anger to God first, that's what lets us respond to various offenses in a way that is appropriate, proportionate, and productive. A way that helps us find constructive and compassionate solutions instead of blowing things up and regretting it later.
0: Yeah, I want to hit those three qualities again that you just mentioned, because those are really the hallmarks of what we might call righteous anger, mm-hmm. right? That our response to an offense is appropriate, proportionate, and productive. So the next time you feel that heat rising, you know, before you say a word, bring it to God and ask Him these things. Lord, help me identify the problem and show me how I can make a positive difference in this situation. Then you're ready to respond. And the more we can take that approach, the more we can harness the power of righteous anger to bring about constructive and compassionate solutions to whatever we're going through.
1: And you know, as I kind of am thinking about, you know, the quote that you talked about of St. John, you know, when we either stuff it, pretend that we're not angry, or pretend we don't see an injustice, or we blow up in a way that's not effective, that just releases the frustration and the
0: disproportionate
1: anger.
0: Disproportionate, inappropriate, and ineffective.
1: But what it really is two sides of the sin of sloth, in my opinion, where nothing is getting done.
0: Right.
1: God is setting off that alarm bell on us, and we're either choosing to ignore it, mm-hmm. or choosing to just kind of metaphorically set everything on fire.
0: Yeah.
1: But we're not being prayerful enough to say, all right, Lord, what can I do to be effective in this situation? How can I pray for this situation or this person? What actions do you want me to take? If we don't do that, we're just being slothful and not doing anything to address an injustice.
0: Right. Well, you're highlighting the two sins that are sort of on either side of righteous anger, right? So on the one end, we've got wrath.
1: Yes.
0: Which is where I just spray gasoline all over the fire.
1: Yeah, exactly.
0: Burn it all down.
1: Set it on fire, yeah.
0: You know, and on the other hand, you've got sloth, which is where I feel that anger and I notice the injustice, but you know what? I can't be bothered with this. I don't have time. I don't have the energy.
1: My theory is both of them are slothful because we're not, we think we're not being slothful by burning it all down, but we're not addressing the situation. So all we're doing is like releasing poison gas. Mm. But not actually doing anything effective because we're not bringing virtuous self to the situation.
0: Sure. Well, yeah, and either way, it's not a good response.
1: Nope.
0: So we are here
1: for
0: you today.
1: It doesn't do anything.
0: At 877-573-7825. Today's show titled, I Lost It Again. As we talk about those times when we are wrestling with our own anger and the angry reactions that people provoke in us, or the angry people around us that we've got to deal with gracefully. How do you manage it? We're here to help. 877-573-7825. Let's take our concerns to the Lord. We'll start taking your calls. In the name of the Father,
1: and the Son, and the Holy Spirit. Amen.
0: Lord Jesus Christ, we bring to you our own anger and the people who are angry at us, and we ask you, Lord, for the grace to know how to respond to those feelings of anger well. How to not fear anger or not be carried away by it, but to let your grace enable us to harness that anger and transform it into righteous anger that allows us to respond to offenses and injustices and problems in ways that are appropriate and proportionate and productive. Help us to avoid sloth on the one hand of not doing anything about the problems, or wrath on the other where we burn it all down, but instead let your grace guide us through the anger and toward compassionate and effective solutions. We ask all this through the intercession of the Blessed Virgin Mary, and in the name of the Father, the Son, and the Holy Spirit.
1: Amen.
0: Pope St. John Paul the Great,
1: pray for us.
0: Today on War to Life, I lost it again. We're talking about anger and angry people. How do we deal with anger gracefully? How do we manage those angry people in our lives gracefully? The number is 877-573-7825, or you can shoot us your questions to questions@moretoliferadio.com.
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0: Hey, Lisa, welcome to the show. What's up?
2: In dealing with anger, I have learned over time not to explode when I feel anger. Because in the past, I have said things in an unkind, unloving manner, and I would have to apologize. So over time, when I feel anger, I stop talking and I take it to God, and I'm asking him, why am I feeling this? What is going on? Show me why I'm angry. So he will show me, and then that person that knows that I'm angry, I have to talk to that person and tell them what I'm feeling. Well, then what happens is that person gets angry. And
0: that can happen,
2: somehow, then I have to walk away feeling like, am I ungrateful? Am I not a good person? And so how do you handle the person now that's angry at me when all I've tried to do is explain why I'm upset? And
0: can you tell me a little bit more about, like, how might you approach it? Like, how would you go to them and say that you were upset about something? Give me a sense of the language you might use there.
2: What happens in my situation is I shut down. I get quiet. Mm-hmm. And my spouse understands that I'm upset because we've been together for a very long time. And so he'll come to me and say, what's bothering you? I can tell you're upset. And I still at that time can't talk because I just don't know how to, how do you say this in a kind, loving manner way? How do I express this with me explaining how I'm feeling to make a possible change in our relationship? And
0: sure. Okay. So go ahead. Well, actually, go ahead. I'm sorry. Please continue.
2: So when I express what's hurting me or I need a change in a certain behavior because it hurts me.
0: When you say a certain behavior, you mean like something that he did or said that upset you?
2: Yes.
0: Okay.
2: And then it somehow, I have no idea.
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14: Welcome to Real Presence Live. My name is Lynn Devitt, the Executive Director for Real Presence Radio, and I am really excited to be here on Wednesday morning, September 9th. We would have been more excited to be down at O'Gorman High School, which was our original plan, but unfortunately some internet problems, but we still have the wonderful guests this morning. Before we start, we still want to take a moment to pray. And so we will go ahead and pray this morning for the intercessions from the Magnificat. In the name of the Father, Son, Holy Spirit. Amen. Jesus Christ took on the nature of a slave to set us free. For those who are enslaved by poverty and oppression, set them free. For those who are enslaved by prejudice and fear, lead them out of darkness. And for those who are enslaved by addictions, recognized or unrecognized, guide them along right paths. God, you sent your only Son to set free a world laboring under the slavery of sin and death. Through the intercession of St. Peter Claver, inspire many with zeal to lead to freedom those still enslaved. Through our Lord Jesus Christ, your Son, who lives and reigns with you in the unity of the Holy Spirit, God, forever and ever. Amen. In the name of the Father, Son, Holy Spirit. Amen. Okay, so we are very excited to kick this show off. And coming to us from O'Gorman High School down there in Sioux Falls, South Dakota, we have Lillian Kerr and Aaron Hurd, who recently went on a pilgrimage to Rome, Italy. Welcome, ladies, to Real Presence Radio.
3: Hi, thank you for having us.
14: We are so glad that we can still work this out to have you on. And we are excited to hear about your pilgrimage, but let's start with a little bit of an introduction. Lillian, let's start with you.
3: Well, hi, I'm Lillian. I'm currently a senior at O'Gorman High School. I'm in choir, show choir, theater, Hope Squad, Best Buddies, and yeah, I'm so happy to be here.
14: Wonderful. And Erin, you can go ahead now.
4: Hi, I'm Erin. I'm also a senior at O'Gorman, and I'm very involved in golf and then campus ministry and everything fun like that. And I'm also very excited to be here.
14: Beautiful, beautiful. Erin, just a little bit, I don't know how long you guys get to golf in Sioux Falls, but it's a beautiful day, I think, down there too, so... And we are here to talk about a pilgrimage to Rome that you went on. Tell us a little bit, just about kind of set us up for your pilgrimage. Kind of who did you go with? I think that you went with a priest from O'Gorman, but tell us a little bit of just the setup for this pilgrimage.
4: Yeah, so they approached us about this pilgrimage in around September, and we had an initial meeting about just what it would entail. And honestly, from that first meeting, I was just so stuck on going. I really wanted to go, and I was begging my mom to just let me go on this pilgrimage. But I knew that my senior friends, Brenna Kestel and Delaney Berg, would be going. And then I knew my friend in my grade, Lillian Kerr, would be going. So I just knew that this pilgrimage would be really fruitful. And then also, along with that, our sisters, Sister Emily and Sister Teresa, would be going. And then Father Klein would also be going. And those are just such role models in the faith for us. So it was exciting for me to know that they were going on it.
14: Beautiful. And so, Lillian, before you left, what were you expecting? It sounds like you were one of the people Erin was counting on to be there with you in Rome, with her in Rome. But what were you expecting this pilgrimage to be like?
4: If I'm being honest, I was a little nervous before leaving. It would be the first time that I'd be traveling internationally, and wasn't super-duper close with anyone else on the trip, and Erin was the other junior girl that was going, so I was excited to have a buddy, but mostly I was just feeling nervous about being away from home that long.
14: And how long was the pilgrimage?
4: It was 10 days.
14: Okay, 10 days. Okay, so that's a good time because you can get over the jet lag and then enjoy at least a week, right? Mm-hmm. I'm old, so it takes me a little bit longer to get over jet lag. But tell us a little bit then, Erin, you were excited that your friends were going because in the priest and the sisters, but what other things kind of made it sound like something that you would want to participate in?
4: So honestly, just being a Catholic, you've heard about all these places for as long as you can remember. You've heard about the Vatican, you've heard about the Pope, and you've heard about all these amazing papal basilicas down in Rome. And it was just so awesome to be just see it in pictures, and I just wanted to experience that in person for the first time. So I was just super excited to just go out there and be and walk where Jesus was walked and where all the saints walked and everywhere.
14: Beautiful. Lillian, what was the most memorable place that you visited in Rome?
3: I think the most memorable place that I visited was the tomb of Saint Cecilia. Mm-hmm. Being a musician myself, it was really special to get to pray in front of the body of someone who I've always prayed to back home. And in the church, there were actually musicians playing right as we walked in, which was so beautiful. And of course, St. Cecilia is the patron saint of music, so mm-hmm. that was beautiful. And we also got to go underneath by the tomb of St. Cecilia, and it's this beautiful, like, small chapel where we sang the Salve Regina, and it was an experience that I'll never forget.
14: Beautiful. Yes, hearing the Salve Regina in some of those places is...
6: It just sort of changes your heart a little bit. But, I totally know what you're what you're talking about. And that is so beautiful. What about you, Erin? Did you have some place that was memorable that you kind of think about when you go, you know, when you think of your pilgrimage to Rome?
4: Yeah, so I think it was around the fourth day. And we were pretty tired at this point, but we ended up going to Mary Major, and that church was just so beautiful. I thought it was one of the more beautiful ones I've seen just because of how simple it was. It wasn't necessarily flashy or anything. It just brought me a lot of peace just to be there. And I was praying a lot for the intercession of Mary on this trip, so it was just very comforting me to see a church that is dedicated to her. And then right after that, we ended up going to the Holy Stairs, which is where Jesus and Pontius Pilate walked up, and we walked it on our knees. And that was just such a profound experience because Jesus was on the cross right up. There was a picture of Jesus on the cross right at the top of the stairs, and you were just focused on that so heavily. And it was just beautiful to see that and to just feel a fraction of the pain that Jesus felt. It was just a really moving experience.
6: So, you know, what does visiting holy places like this, how did that change the way you think about your Catholic faith? Lillian, let's start with you.
3: I think for me, it reminds me that the church is so universal. I think in living in the United States, we can kind of get this like, oh, this is the only place. So like living in the Midwest, we're kind of enclosed. But going to Italy and seeing where all of these famous saints walked and getting to pray where they prayed and live where they lived, it was so beautiful to understand more that the church is so big and it has been going on for thousands of years, and to just be a part of that is really awesome.
6: Yeah. The age of those churches and to see the drawings on the wall and know that they've been there for hundreds and hundreds and hundreds of years is pretty impactful. What about you, Erin? How did this change the way you think about your faith?
4: Yeah, I think just seeing these places, one of the first things we did, I think, was we saw the tomb of St. Catherine of Siena, and that was just so beautiful. And I think I've prayed to St. Catherine of Siena for so long, and just being able to see a concrete thing right in front of me, knowing that she was real and she walked and she did all the things that I've read about and that I've prayed about, and just like seeing the proof right in front of my eyes that everything happened the way the church has said it has happened, it was just so beautiful to see that. And it really just gave me a lot more trust in my faith and was able to change the way I thought about it.
6: Beautiful. Now, in my notes, we cannot leave out that you met the Pope.
4: Yes.
6: How was that?
4: It was amazing.
6: Yeah?
4: Yeah. It was an experience that I can't even really describe, because you've seen this person on TV so many times. Like, we were alive when he was elected, of course.
6: Mm-hmm.
4: And it's the first Pope that I guess I've really felt a connection to, just being able to see him elected. And when you see Pope Leo, he's the most humble man I think I've seen. All these people are standing there chanting his name, and he just gives a little wave and a smile and bows his head. And just seeing that humility in him just makes me want to strive to be a little more humble.
6: Yeah. Beautiful. So did you guys get to like meet him like up close? Is that what this note means?
4: Yes. So he came right up to us. So we were sitting there at the papal audience, and we got to see him do his gospel reflection. And then we were able to come out of our seats, and we lined up on the stairs, and we took a picture with him. And he spoke to us for a little bit too.
6: Beautiful. Well, you girls are too young to realize just what a difference it is to hear your priest speak in fluent English too. Like, you know, I'm in my 50s, and when the first time I heard him say, you know, speak in English like a Midwesterner, I brought tears in my eyes, and it was just magical. It brought this Roman church faith home in a really incredible way. So we just have a couple minutes. I'm so sorry. We might have to get you on again. How did this pilgrimage change you? Let's start with you, Lillian.
3: I think it made me desire the faith more after the pilgrimage. Because it made me realize that, like, even though we went and saw all these beautiful places and I felt the Lord present there, it just reminded me that the Lord is present back home here in South Dakota in the Midwest.
6: Yeah.
3: And it just really, it really increased my desire for him.
6: Awesome. Aaron, you get to close this show out. So how did the pilgrimage change you? And then maybe even if there were another Catholic, even adult, young adult, student who were listening, what would you tell them about doing something like this?
4: Yeah, so this pilgrimage changed me just in a way that, in the same way as Lillian said, I just desired the faith a lot more after I went on this pilgrimage. Just knowing that all that stuff is out there still waiting for me to look at, it's just so comforting to me. And I think I would say to anyone going on this pilgrimage that might not be the easiest walk of your life. It might not be, it's going to be hot and it's not going to be the most comfortable thing in the world, but it's the most fruitful thing I've ever experienced. And I've just gained so many graces from that pilgrimage, and I wouldn't give that experience up for anything.
6: Beautiful. Well, thank you guys so much. Next time you go to Rome, go in November. It's a lot cooler and there are a lot fewer people.
3: Yeah.
6: Yeah. Well, thank you guys so much. God bless you both. And thank you for sharing your story. I wish that we had been able to do this a little bit longer, but we can talk about this next time you go on pilgrimage. For our listeners, please stay with us through the break. We just got done talking to Lillian and Aaron down there in O'Gorman High School. But next we will have Brandon Murphy and Adeline Wilson. And they will actually be coming to us from the other side of the state from the St. Carlo Acutis Center, talking about the loneliness epidemic. And my name is Lynn Devitt, so please stay with us on Real Presence Live.
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16: Hi, I'm Sebastian from Real Presence Radio. Let's take a moment to pray for those who have drifted from the church. In the name of the Father, and of the Son, and of the Holy Spirit. Amen. Loving Father, we lift up all who have wandered from the faith. Touch their hearts, heal their wounds, and draw them back to your love. Send your Spirit to guide them home to the sacraments, to truth, and to your mercy. We ask this through Christ our Lord. Amen. In the name of the Father, and of the Son, and of the Holy Spirit. Amen. May they find their way home to the heart of the church.
17: 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Yet the need to state the obvious remains even today. 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Which will you choose today?
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6: Welcome back to Real Presence Live. My name is Lynn Devitt, and I'm the executive director for Real Presence Radio, joining you from Fargo, but I am spending a lot of time in South Dakota this morning. We started the show down there in O'Gorman High School with two women who went on a pilgrimage to Rome, and that's how we started the show. And now we are on the other side of the state, I believe, right? We are out there West River. Am I right, Brendan? And Addie?
19: Yes, that's correct.
6: Okay.
19: Yes.
6: we are now in mountain time. So if you are listening here for Brendan and Adeline, it is 8:35. But we are so happy to have the two of you on from the St. Carlo Acutis Student Center. And you are here to talk about the loneliness epidemic. And but before we start into that conversation, I just want a quick intro. Brendan, let's start with you.
19: Sure. Thank you for having me, Lynn. Really excited to be here with Addie. And again, my name is Brendan Murphy. I'm the Director of Development here at St. Carlo Acutis Catholic Student Center. It's the Newman Center here next to the School of Mines. Really, my role, I feel like my main job is to build relationships, you know, not only with our students, our parishioners, our alumni, but also the people in our community that are so generous that believe in what we're doing. So it's really more about just the resources, but it's connecting, making authentic connections, and building those friendships to last a long time. So it's investing really in the young people here and the future of our faith here in as being Catholics.
6: Beautiful. Thank you, Brendan. Adeline Wilson, I heard you called Addie, so you just let me know what you would prefer me to call you. But tell us a little bit about you.
20: Yeah, so thank you for having me on this morning. So a little bit about me. I'm actually originally from Colorado. I came to South Dakota Mines in 2019. I have a bachelor's degree in computer science, and my master's is in engineering management. So I just graduated here in May. I was involved, of course, around campus. I did cross-country track, athletics. But what we're here for, St. Carlos Catholic Student Center, something that really is important to me and actually has impacted my life, especially now that I'm working full-time.
6: Yeah, especially in computer science, right? I mean,
20: yes.
6: I just, as soon as you said that, I thought of both of my brothers who are have a computer-based job, and they're working both from home ever since COVID. So now that I don't want to take us off that direction if we're not ready for it, but let's just start. What is the loneliness epidemic? I don't know. Brendan, did you want to start with that question?
19: Sure. You know, I think it's something particularly vulnerable in a lot of it's a time in these college students' lives where they're particularly vulnerable in a transition, right? They've left what they know, their family, their friendships, maybe their parish life, and all the routines they grew up with. So here at the same time, they're trying to grow up, and now they're thrust into this college environment, totally new, and they're trying to figure out who they are, what they believe. And so, you know, it's a time that's pretty, it can be kind of challenging for many students to navigate that because they're trying to figure out where they belong. You know, they may have a lot of other students and classes, and they live in the dorms, and you would think, boy, they're surrounded by a lot of people. But at the same time, I think they're asking themselves, what do I belong? Like, what's my purpose? Are people seeing me here? Do they even know me? Do they care that I'm even here? And I think it's just a time, this thing we call loneliness affects a lot of people in different ways. But, you know, even recent studies, national studies, say that, you know, a quarter of college students that were surveyed feel isolated in some way, right? And even sometimes more can feel that way some of the time. So how do we combat that? I mean, that's kind of the question. I think that's what we're here today to kind of talk about with St. Carlos.
6: Yeah.
19: But yeah, it's a particularly interesting time.
6: Yeah. And Adeline, how did you feel that? I mean, I just kind of brought up COVID, but you started college probably right around, think people finally maybe approach, like talking to each other again in person. But you know, what, how do you feel about this? And, you know, what Brendan was just talking about, the need for this as far to help combat loneliness.
20: I mean, it's completely true. And I think, especially at South Dakota Mines, I think there's a little bit of a cliche, any like tech schools, that a lot of our students are introverted. And you see that around campus, a lot of students on their phones, maybe having their headphones in, lacking that personal connection with other humans. And so it becomes very lonely. And I've felt that plenty of times. Like, I'd get out of my car, put my headphones in, walk to class. Even those 2 minutes, I wouldn't maybe say hello when I could have said hello to many of my peers walking around. And so that almost like made me feel very lonely that, yeah, I'm on a campus of 2,500 students, but I'm just kind of living in my own head for myself right now. And so there's a lot of pressure that comes off of that. I think every student, I think Brendan talked about it really well, is they're leaving their comfort zones, their homes, and now you're also adding a pressure of academic success, maybe it's financial success, social, professionally. And so there's a lot of different factors that kind of put you in your own corner. And I think Genesis 2:18 says, it's not good that man should be alone. Mm-hmm. And it's really evident on college campuses is you see students walking alone, lacking that interaction with other students and other humans. And so, yeah.
6: Yeah. And it's kind of deceiving. I mean, they're on their phone, so sometimes they feel like they're connected, but it still leads to so much loneliness. Would you agree with that?
20: Absolutely. I actually just heard this from a priest in New Mexico this weekend, and he stood up there and he said, there's one thing that is pulling us into this loneliness, and it's our cell phones.
6: Mm.
20: And there's so many good things that cell phones can do for us. Like, it keeps us connected to our long-distance friends or families, gives us the tools to spark inspiration, for instance. However, there's always going to be some sort of negatives with it, too. And doom-scrolling, I know Instagram, social media, comparison, it makes it so hard for us as students to just live presently in the world, because there's always something coming onto our cell phones. And a lot of our classes as well, many of that is now online based. So that's giving us that free access to the internet, to being lonely. Even though, you know, these tools are supposed to be used for good, to help us learn in the classroom. I can tell you there's a couple times that I've gotten distracted, and rather than paying attention in class, I'm shopping the web or not really focused in the present moment.
6: You are the only one, Adeline. You are the only one. So, Brendan, you know, it's so interesting because I actually just did a quick Google search here. And you know, they talk in May 2023, the U.S. Surgeon General issued an advisory declaring a loneliness an urgent public health concern. It affects about half of American adults. Listen to that. Half of American adults, and carries health risks comparable to smoking 15 cigarettes a day.
1: Mm.
6: Isn't that incredible?
1: Wow. That's incredible.
6: Yeah, and one of the things that they say is fewer people joining clubs, including religious organizations. So it seems correct that an organization like St. Carlo Acutis Center would start addressing something like this.
1: Well, I think we oftentimes assume that the answer to fix loneliness is simply just putting more people together, right? Just get them all in a room, and that is not going to just be the magic wand to have all these people together. You're still going to have loneliness.
6: Mm-hmm.
1: And the thing is about that, too, we were not created to live our life just on our own and be hermits. And like, I think Addie did a great job of explaining how these students here, you know, they can just bury themselves in their and their phones and use technology as almost like a crutch. But I think we're created for a relationship, you know, not only with one another, but with God. And that's why something like a place like St. Carlo Acutis is a wonderful place that they don't just walk through the door and become another number. We want another name. We want to sit down with them. We want to share a meal and develop those friendships. Yeah. You know, we've got focused missionaries that help them grow in their faith, counter Christ, all of those things that I think really helps combat the loneliness aspect and to help fight that so that they know they matter and that we here at St. Carlos, we care that whether you show up today and tomorrow and that, and we want you to be here and we care because we're developing those relationships with you.
6: Beautiful. So we're going to get some more details, but we have a break coming up. So if you're listening to us right now, my name is Lynn Devitt, and I am on the phone with Brendan Murphy and Adeline Wilson, who are representing the St. Carlo Acutis Center and talking about the loneliness epidemic. So we are headed to a break, but please stay with us, and we will catch more of this conversation on Real Presence Live.
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23: 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And I really feel that as parents in particular, those of you who have younger children, are really blessed to have this opportunity to have programming that encourages young people to think outside the box that they're getting on all the other social media that they're exposed to. 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
24: 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It all felt like God was calling me home. 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
6: Welcome back to Real Presence Live. My name is Lynn Devitt with Real Presence Radio, and I am on the phone with Brendan Murphy and Addie Wilson, who are joining us from over there in Rapid City, South Dakota, and School of the Mines, the St. Carlo Acutis Center, which is their Newman, like a Newman Center, right? Your student center there with the school? Is that right?
1: Yeah.
6: Am I saying that right?
1: Yeah.
6: Okay. And we're talking about the loneliness epidemic. Brendan and I were reliving the 90s a little bit about not having phones or computers back in the day. and we probably could for a whole segment, but we won't. We'll spare you. But we're here really to talk about, like, how can these student centers, and specifically how is St. Carlo Acutis Student Center using the faith to bring people together. So let's go ahead and start with you then, Brendan, how, like what does this look like at the Student Center out there in Rapid City?
1: Well, I think, first of all, college is really one of the most critical times in a person's life when it comes to their faith. You know, these men and women are now away from their parents. They're making their own decisions. And they're deciding what do they believe and what do they not believe and what kind of person they're going to be, who their friends are going to be. So St. Carlos has so much to offer these kids, not only in activities, but we also have what we call focus missionaries. We have four individuals that are amazing that help these students that come in the doors kind of ask those tough questions about their faith and what does this mean? And they kind of help them walk along their faith no matter where they're at, because every one of us is in a different place in our journey, in our faith. And so there are no dumb questions. There's no, I don't know that. You should feel ashamed because you don't know. No, that's not the case. So we have these missionaries that are amazing in helping kids walk alongside them in their faith and kind of make sure that they can answer those difficult questions and help them, maybe sometimes even be introduced to their faith. Some kids may not have a real grounding in faith, so it could be a total renaissance for a lot of these kids, and St. Carlos can help provide that.
6: Yeah. Addie, what change in your faith life happened because of some of these initiatives that are going on at St. Carlo Acuti Center?
20: I grew up as a cradle Catholic, so I was very fortunate. My parents, both cradle Catholics, I grew up going to church with my brother, and coming into St. Carlo, I had another student that also came with me from my home parish. And so we started going to Mass together, and I was like, I got reached out by one of the focus missionaries just for like a Bible study. And I didn't know how to say yes quite as a 17-year-old that just stepped on the campus and was like, you know, maybe off the side, maybe I need a little more time here and there. And one of my good friends is from that Bible study, and she invited me in, and that next 3 years that I got to spend with her on campus was one of my foundational times of just even stepping into St. Carlo. And then I met Father Mark, and Father Mark, being our amazing chaplain, he would put on events for our students. Like, he can see that there is an epidemic of loneliness on campus. And so inviting us as students to, if it's just ice cream or if it's hiking with him or with the bishop too, he does a lot of events like that. And those were so cool. And I didn't realize how fortunate we were as college students to get to hang out with Bishop Bullock in the Rapid City Diocese, going on a hike with him, going to Mass, doing graduation Mass at the end of the year. And these little events that we do, like community nights, if it's Polish ping pong, watching our students run around the table, it's so much fun to be down there because we do Mass right before, so we always start in like prayer, and that like strengthened my faith. It made it so that even though I grew up as a cradle Catholic, I continue to choose every single day, you know, this is what I believe. These are the friends, the fellowships, one of those four pillars that the Catholic faith is built on that I believe in. And I want to live that out for myself and for other students on campus.
6: Yeah. So I am too a cradle Catholic, Addie, but there is something really special when you own the faith and Jesus grabs your heart very deliberately and he just like holds on to it. And it is a very, very special thing to have that in college. Brendan, you mentioned earlier, this isn't just about getting a bunch of people in a room, that there is something intentional. And I know that an intentional way of combating loneliness. I mean, you can be very lonely in a room full of people. So what does that intentionality look like? You talked about, Bible studies and things like that, but what does that look like on a practical level?
1: Well, I think Addie did a really good job of sharing that experience of, you know, when kids come here to St. Carlos, they might be afraid to even come in. They don't know, right, to what is going on in there. What are these Catholics doing? And maybe they're not Catholic when they come in the door, but the intentionality is to really just be a home away from home where these students can come in and study and hang out, develop those relationships. It's really a place that I, you know, as a parent, if my child were going here, I would say, wow, that is amazing. I love it. What can I do to support that? Because it is, these kids are choosing to go to Mass, to be involved. They're choosing to hang out for a reason. They're choosing, we do things like adoration. They're choosing to be a part of that and maybe lead a Bible study. They're choosing to create friendships. And I think, like, Addie did, it was like, she's amazing. And she and everyone that meets Addie loves Addie. And it's because she's just easy to get along with. It's like she said with Father Mark. Father Mark is so encouraging that someone like Addie gets, I know you can hear it in her voice. She's pumped up. She's excited about her faith because of someone like Father Mark. He's so encouraging. I mean, here's a guy in his mid-60s. He's still hiking up, you know, Black Elk Peak and going on these runs and, or, you know, walks and rosary walks around campus and going to take kids out to Armadillo's ice cream and just encouraging that, that authentic relationship. And that's what I am encouraging. I'm encouraging parents, like, ask, don't be afraid to encourage your kids to do this. You know, they're adults now, right? But let them be adults, but encourage them and tell them you're going to pray for them and encourage that they're doing these activities. They're amazing. So St. Carlos is a place where it's a home away from home. And we know that if they come here, they will feel a sense of belonging.
6: And I think that we underestimate, especially when we're in the world, right, the value of holy friendships. You know, I worked in the private sector for 24 years before I started in a Catholic apostolate. But, you know, you can have really good friendships, but there is something very different about a friendship that is designed to, like, lead someone to Christ. I don't know, Addie, maybe you have been so connected to Catholics your whole life, but or do you see that there as part of the mission of the St. Carlo Acuti Center?
20: Oh, absolutely. I actually have a couple good friends, and then no matter where we go after we graduate, some of them are here local in Rapid City, some of them are farther away in, like, New Mexico, for instance, and these are the people that one day, if my vocation is to get married, I want them to be standing by my side because I know they're always going to be pushing me towards my holiness and getting closer to God. And I can always support them in that same way. And they have a huge impact in the way that now I behave and I live out my Catholic faith. If it's now going to daily Mass every day, or if it's, you know, we do like a holy game night and maybe we're inviting a couple of the deacons over. It's just so much fun. Rather than freshman Addie would have maybe not been on this track. I maybe have been a little bit more naive of who I was hanging out with, if they had my right intentions at heart. But the people that now I surround myself with, I can see that. I can see that change, and that I, like, desire it. I desire these holy friendships.
6: Yeah. I mean, I suspect, Brendan, that Addie really is a great person, but I have a feeling that her choice of who she hangs out with helps keep her joy at that level. What do you think?
1: Oh, I agree. Absolutely. Well, she does keep great friends, that's for sure.
6: Yeah.
1: Mm-hmm.
6: Yeah, it's an important part of that joy. So any final details? We don't have many seconds. We have a few seconds before our final break here. We're good?
1: Well, I think...
6: Brendan.
1: College is a critical moment in their faith. They need community, not just information, and I think investing in these college students is also investing in the future of our church. So that's why St. Carlos is such an important part. And I just want to leave with this, like, we're not convincing kids to just fit Jesus in their life, in their college experience. We're really trying to help them understand that Jesus belongs in the center of their life.
6: Beautiful. Okay, please stay with us, listeners. We have a hard break here, and when we get back, we'll be talking to Michael Pauley with the South Dakota Catholic Conference.
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2: This is Franciscan Media's Saint of the Day for September 9th. Today we celebrate St. Peter Claver. Born in 1581, Claver left his Spanish homeland in his early 30s and was ordained a Jesuit priest in Colombia. The slave trade. This is Franciscan Media's Saint of the Day for September 9th. Today we celebrate St. Peter Claver. Born in 1581, Claver left his Spanish homeland in

0: Saver ministered to the ill-treated and miserable passengers with medicines and food. With the help of interpreters, he gave basic instructions in the faith and assured his brothers and sisters of their human dignity and God's saving love. During the 40 years of his ministry, he baptized an estimated 300,000 slaves. Extending his apostolate beyond the enslaved, Father Claver became a moral force, preaching in the city square and giving missions to sailors and traders. After 4 years of sickness, Father Claver died in 1654. The city leaders who had previously dismissed his work ordered that he should be buried at public expense with great pomp. Peter Claver was canonized in 1888. There's more about the saints along with inspiration and Catholic resources at our website, saintoftheday.org. From Franciscan Media, this has been Saint of the Day.
1: I'm Father Richard Kunst with a Papal Minute.
2: Pope Felix IV, who reigned from 526 to 530, had a harmonious relationship with the emperor and as a result was able to establish the first Christian building in the ancient heart of Rome when he converted a large hall into a basilica dedicated to the twin saints of Cosmas and Damian. That basilica still stands today and contains one of the most beautiful apse mosaics in all of Rome. In the apse, Felix himself is shown holding a model of the church while being led to Christ by one of the brother saints. Not only is this the first Christian structure in the ancient forum, but it is also the first time a pope was depicted in art. In the 17th century, Pope Urban VIII raised the floor of this ancient church some 30 feet, allowing this significant apse to be seen more up close than any other apse in the city. You can learn this and much more on papalartifacts.com.
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5: Welcome back to Real Presence Live on the Real Presence Radio Network. My name is Lynn Devitt. I'm the Executive Director for Real Presence Radio. If you are just joining us, you missed a good first 45 minutes. We got a little bit of a late start because of some technical issues, but we started at O'Gorman High School in Sioux Falls, South Dakota, with Lillian Kerr and Aaron Hurd talking about their pilgrimage to Rome this last summer. And then we talked to Brendan Murphy and Adeline Wilson, who were talking about the St. Carlo Acutis Center, talking about the loneliness epidemic and what they're doing out there at the St. Carlo Acutis Student Center to address the problem of loneliness on school campuses. And so we started on East River, and then we went West River, and now we have Michael Pauly on, who represents the whole darn state of South Dakota. Welcome, Michael Pauly.
6: Hey, Lynn, good to be with you.
5: Good to have you on. You represent the whole state, but you are in Rapid City on Mountain Time. So it is 9 o'clock for anyone who is out there. And, you know, I don't want to confuse anyone. It's 10 o'clock over here, 9 a.m. there in Rapid City. So good to have you, Michael.
6: It's great to be with you.
5: So for listeners who are not familiar with you, could you give yourself an introduction? What do you do there for the entire state of South Dakota?
6: Sure. Well, I work as executive director of the South Dakota Catholic Conference, and I'm kind of a repeat offender on Real Presence Radio.
5: You
6: so are. I know a lot of your
5: I wouldn't
6: listeners
5: say offender. Have, well. I wouldn't say offender. I will say repeat. That's true, but not offender.
6: Yeah. So I know many of your listeners have heard me on before, but you know, there's always new folks tuning in who may not be familiar with the Catholic Conference. So, in brief, most states have a Catholic Conference, and at the most fundamental level, what a Catholic Conference does is represent the Catholic bishops of that state on public policy issues. And so one way to think about my role is that I'm essentially the ambassador of the Catholic Church.

0: in our state capital in Pierre. We mostly work on state level legislation, but occasionally we do get involved in federal battles as well. And so in a typical year in our state capital, we'll see about 500 or so bills and resolutions introduced. And then what we do is we analyze those bills through the lens of Catholic social teaching, and then certain bills that seem to have implications for Catholic social teaching, then I will bring to the bishops, and then they ultimately decide whether or not the church is going to get involved in either supporting certain bills or, as is sometimes the case, opposing bills. And so, you know, I like to say that I'm a guy who actually, not only do I mix up religion and politics, which people say you're not supposed to do, but I do it for a living. this is my gig. And of course, you know, and probably the one passage of the Catechism that I end up citing more than any other is paragraph 2246, which says, "It is a part of the Church's mission to pass moral judgments, even in matters related to politics, whenever the fundamental rights of man or the salvation of souls requires it." So that's just one of those things that, you know, frankly, for any Catholic out there, you know, when you run into somebody who grumbles about, why is the church messing around in politics? Mm. Isn't the church supposed to stay out of politics? Well, frankly, sometimes the church should stay out of politics. I mean, there's obviously a lot of issues that really should be left to the prudential judgment of legislators. You know, I like to use the example of, you know, what should the annual budget be for making repairs to our highways and city roads? I have no idea. You know, mm-hmm. that would be an example of the Catholic Church does not bring expertise to the table about what the highway maintenance budget should be. You know, you want to leave those decisions to people who have expertise in that area. But when it comes to matters of, you know, fundamental human rights, when it comes to matters of morals that affect the salvation of souls, yeah, the Church not only has the right, but it actually has the duty to speak out.
1: Yeah. Well, and I sometimes say the government has made Catholic issues political. They really shouldn't. I mean, to some extent, they shouldn't be. The protection of the human person shouldn't necessarily be defined by a party, right? which is unfortunate. It's unfortunate. And so I am thankful for what you do. I happen to have had a political, like, problem. I was kind of a news junkie before I found Real Presence Radio. And so this is kind of a near occasion of sin for me. So I have to stay away from politics because I know it takes me places that are not good for my heart and my brain. So I appreciate what you do, Michael, and your ability to stay focused on the things that really are what we should be focused on. So thank you for doing that.
0: You bet.
1: So tell us, you know, what's going on? What are some of the political issues in South Dakota that, as Catholics, we should really kind of we should know about?
0: Sure. Well, you know, there's so many that we're involved in, but, you know, just to start off, I'll say that over the next year or so, I anticipate that our Catholic conference, and this is going to be true of almost all the other state Catholic conferences in the RPR listening area, Minnesota and North Dakota, Wisconsin, we're all going to be really focused on educational choice. And the reason for that is because we have huge, great news to share. Many of your listeners may have heard about this already, but beginning January 1, 2027, a new federal law is going to go into effect, and it's called the Education Freedom Tax Credit, or EFTC. And in a nutshell, what this is it's a new law that says that any person who files taxes can make a donation to a group called the Scholarship Granting Organization. We call them just SGOs for short, because SGO is easier to say than Scholarship Granting Organization. But this is a private nonprofit entity that gives scholarships to students to help pay tuition to go to private schools, including, of course, Catholic schools. So under this new law, you can donate up to $1,700 and receive a dollar-for-dollar tax credit back. And so what does that mean? Well, wow. Let's just say that when you go to file your taxes, you owe Uncle Sam $2,000. Now, I get that most of us probably, most of your listeners probably say, I'm paying way more than that than the right. federal government. I know I am, but I'm just using $2,000 as like a simple example. Let's just say that that's how much you owe in taxes when you go to file your return. You make a $1,700 donation to a scholarship granting organization, that reduces the amount you owe to $300.
1: Brilliant.
0: So this donation
1: Brilliant.
0: Is actually, yeah, this donation is not costing you anything. It's like a charitable donation that really involves no sacrifice on your part. You're just choosing to say, I'm going to send, instead of sending $1,700 to the bureaucracy far away in Washington, D.C., I'm going to send it to a local scholarship granting organization that will in turn use that money to give scholarships so that our Catholic families, more of them anyway, will be able to afford a Catholic education. So that's the good news. Now, there's a little bit of bad news. I guess it's not bad news, but it's a catch. Under this program, states have to voluntarily opt in order to avail themselves of this benefit. It's a little bit of a weird provision in the law. So far, 30 out of 50 states have opted in. But just thinking about the Real Presence listening area, so we have South Dakota, North Dakota, and Wyoming have opted in, but Minnesota and Wisconsin have not. So this is an important thing for your listeners, that if you live in Minnesota or Wisconsin, by all means, get in contact with your governor, get in contact with your state legislators, and urge them to opt into this program so the parents will have more choices for where to send their children to school.
1: That's so interesting, because it shouldn't impact the state, because we're talking about a federal tax liability, right?
0: Yeah, I know. It is kind of odd that we have this sort of patchwork where some states have opted in and some have not. But those that have not, they can still change their mind. Mm-hmm. So that's what we're hoping will happen.
1: And Michael, we're talking, because it starts in 2027, January 1st, 2027, the tax, like when we're filing our taxes and us adding, does that mean that that will be in 2028 when we file our 2027 taxes?
0: That's exactly right.
1: Okay.
0: So you would make the contribution in 2027 and then claim the credit when you file your 2028 tax, it's actually your 2027 tax return, but it would be filed in, in 2028. Okay. That's a good point. Thanks for clarifying that.
1: No, that's okay. I need charts sometimes. I'm not going to lie. I need you should see my office.
0: Yeah.
1: I have calendars up there so I can see where all the dates are. Well, that really sounds pretty great. And it doesn't sound like, it's going to be a drag on any of the states. So yes, contact Minnesota and Wisconsin, contact your representatives, your senators in those states and it's called the Education Freedom Tax Credit. Is that correct?
0: Yes.
1: Okay.
0: That's correct. Yeah.
1: Okay. So we actually are going to have you for an extra segment today, and we are coming up on a break. So rather than starting the next topic, I might just go to break early. Is that okay, Michael?
0: Okay. Oh, absolutely.
1: Okay, so listeners, please stay with us. My name is Lynn Devitt, and I am on the phone with Michael Pauley from South Dakota Catholic Conference, and we are talking about some of the updates from the South Dakota legislature, but we're talking about the entire network at this point, too. So please stay with us on Real Presence Live.
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4: This is Lavinia Spirito for Catholic Way Bible Study. Some say that our age of relativism, the belief that there are no absolute truths, began when the philosophers of the Enlightenment divorced reason from reality. 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Contrast this with great thinkers like Thomas Aquinas and St. Augustine of Hippo, who each taught that reason is at the service of reality. And because of this, the human reason can reason their way to truth. In John Paul's famous encyclical Fides et Ratio, he writes, "Faith and reason are like two wings on which the human spirit rises to the contemplation of truth. 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
1: Welcome back to Real Presence Live. My name is Lynn Devitt, and I am still on the phone with Michael Pauly from the South Dakota Catholic Conference. And we are glad to have you back. We started this segment talking about the Education Freedom Tax Credit and the federal program to help you, to help Catholic schools receive donations for scholarships. But what is, and the state buy, or the state has to kind of opt in, and we talked a little bit about that, Michael, and welcome back, Michael. but you also wanted to talk about the impact to Catholic education with something like this tax credit.
0: Because I know that whenever we talk about tax filings and tax credits, you know, there's a tendency to for people's eyes to glaze over. You know, I personally hate taxes. It's boring, you know. Mm-hmm. I would just as soon avoid the subject. And so, you know, I wanted to put a little flesh on the bone, so to speak, about why this new law matters and how it could benefit our Catholic schools. So let me look at the big picture first. Just this morning, hot off the press, a study was released by the American Federation for Children, which is a advocacy group that supports parental choice in education. And they looked at how many tax filers would be eligible to claim this credit. And it's 3 out of every 4 tax filers in the country, you know, would be able to benefit from this. And so if you got 10%, just 10%, 1 out of every 10 taxpayers to claim this credit, that would equate to $18.8 billion in private school scholarships nationwide. You know, even on a national level, $18.8 billion is real money. If we look at it in South Dakota, the numbers that we have for South Dakota, and this is not statewide numbers, this is just our estimate looking at our 2 Catholic dioceses in South Dakota, we estimate that if we got 10% participation from Catholic taxpayers in our 2 dioceses here, that that would result in $10.2 million in scholarships to help benefit Catholic students in our state. And when you consider that we have a relatively small, not very well-developed Catholic education system in our state. There's only 5,700 students enrolled in Catholic schools in our state. You can see that $10.2 million in financial assistance, divided up again, amongst 5,700 students, that's real money. That can make a real difference in the ability for Catholic families to be able to afford that kind of education. So if we can get the right level of participation, this could be a game changer for our Catholic schools.
1: And again, it's really just moving liability. Instead of giving the money to the federal government, you're giving it to a organization that is offering scholarships for Catholic school.
0: Absolutely, absolutely. So it's like a donation that costs you nothing but could make a real difference in the life of a young person in giving them access to a quality Catholic education.
1: Yeah. I am excited to understand more of this, maybe next year when some more of the details are worked out, but this is pretty fantastic.
0: Yeah, well, and I can assure that at least in the states that are opting in, the North Dakota, South Dakota, Wyoming, you will for sure be hearing from your local diocese, and your local Catholic schools about this. I mean, they're going to be bending over backwards to, you know, promote this program and help everyone participate. So, you definitely won't be needing to rely just on the South Dakota Catholic Conference to get information on this. You'll be hearing more about it.
1: Well, that's good. I just want to know if my H&R Block software will make it easy for me.
0: I think it will.
1: It better.
0: I think it will.
1: So beyond these education policies, what are some other key issues that the Catholic Conference is working on?
0: Sure. Well, you know, one issue that has really occupied our attention lately is trying to enact tougher laws that will crack down on the trafficking in, and it's illegal trafficking, in drugs that cause abortions. So, you know, in our state of South Dakota, if a doctor or a nurse provided abortion-inducing drugs to a woman, they could be charged with a Class 6 felony. You know, in our state, that's a maximum of 2 years imprisonment and a $4,000 fine. So, you know, we're very blessed in our state that since the Dobbs decision just a little over 4 years ago, we have no brick-and-mortar abortion clinics at all in the state of South Dakota. That's a great thing. You know, according to the Department of Health, there were zero abortions performed in 2023 and 2024 and 2025. That's all great news. But we know that abortions are still happening. Why do we know this? Because we have our pregnancy resource centers, you know, the as I like to call it, the branch of the pro-life movement that stands on the front lines, helping women who are having, challenging pregnancies. And so we know, you know, from our pregnancy resource centers that they see women who have come into the clinic after taking the abortion pill. How are they getting these abortion pills? Well, it's the drugs are illegally trafficked into our state from states like Minnesota, New York, California, others, where not only is abortion still legal, but they have enacted what are called shield laws, which say that which protects people in those states who are engaged in this trafficking of abortion pills across state lines. And so so we've been really focused on this. These mail order abortion drugs, they're not obviously dangerous for babies, but they're also very dangerous for the women who take them because they're used without any medical supervision whatsoever. And so there's a very high rate of health complications, you know, for women who take these drugs. And so we're trying to crack down on it. This year, in our legislature, we passed a bill that would make it a felony to dispense, distribute, sell, or advertise any drugs or other substance that's designed to cause an illegal abortion. So we managed to get that passed through both houses, signed into law by the governor. Unfortunately, there's been a lawsuit filed against the law. You know, typical, you know, when you try to pass a pro-life law, it gets challenged in court. So we're going to be, you know, wrangling it out in court for the next year or 2 years or however long it takes, trying to get that law upheld. But in the meantime, we're looking at other things that we might be able to do. So for example, we're contemplating developing some legislation that would create more civil liability for the manufacturers and distributors of these abortion pills, so that if anybody is injured after taking these abortion drugs, you know, not just the woman who takes the drugs, but, you know, a family member or whatever of that woman, that they could bring a civil action to sue the manufacturers and or the distributors for the harms that they suffered. As I said, you know, these are dangerous drugs, and there needs to be tighter controls on them, again, not just because of the babies, but also because of their mothers. So that's just going to be an ongoing issue. And it's not just a South Dakota issue. It's the issue in North Dakota as well. It's the issue in every state that has a pro-life law that gives genuine protections, but which these pill traffickers are circumventing.
1: Yeah. So, and I appreciate that you're using the word trafficking. I think that's the right word. But when it comes to, like, if someone from, you know, is ordering an abortion pill, are there things that the pharmaceutical company or whoever is sort of allowing you to order them online, is there something in the software where if they put a South Dakota address that you can track that, or are they just finding ways around that?
0: Well, it's you know, they're not unfortunately enforcing. There's a federal law that actually prohibits the trafficking in these abortion pills, but unfortunately, it's not being enforced. And so right now they can just mail these drugs pretty much with impunity into pro-life states. And so it does make it very difficult, because the ability of states to enforce their laws, you know, across state borders is complicated, say the least, especially when you've got these states that are passing, like I said, what are called shield laws that actually insulate their people from any liability for violating the abortion laws in other states.
1: Yeah. It's just so interesting to me, Michael, because there are some states that don't allow you to have alcohol delivered to your house, for instance. So those kinds of things, you know, that you can't have delivered to certain addresses, but abortion pills, they won't put in any kind of block.
0: Yeah. It's crazy. That's why this is, for the whole pro-life movement right now, 90% of the focus is on the abortion drugs. That is really where the action is right now.
1: Yeah. And so these women are getting dangerous drugs delivered to their house and taking them alone and going through all of the other consequences. And it's very, very sad.
0: Yeah. It really is sad.
1: Yeah. Okay. So, we have about a minute left before we have another break. Is there another issue that you'd like to start talking about, and then we'll continue after the next break?
0: Yeah. Well, no, I guess I'll just, you know, finish the thought on the abortion pill.
1: Oh, great.
0: That ultimately, we need to have a federal solution for this. You know, it's not going to be, the states can take some actions, but it's not going to be ultimately successful until we get the federal government to actually enforce the law that's already on the books. It's a law called the Comstock Act, passed in 1873. It goes way back, but it's still on the books. It's never been repealed, and it makes it a crime to transport abortion-inducing drugs through the postal system and other delivery methods. And so ultimately, that's where we need to solve this problem, is at the federal level.
1: Okay, so we have a break, and then you are going to stay with us for one more second, Mike, or one more segment, Michael Pauly. My name is Lynn Devitt. I'm on the phone with Michael Pauly, who's with the South Dakota Catholic Conference, and we are just talking about different political things that are going on today and how we as Catholics can help support a world of that focuses on life and morals, and even if it's political. So please stay with us on Real Presence Live, and we will be right back.
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7: 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Amen.
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1: Welcome back to Real Presence Live. My name is Lynn Devitt, and we have been having a great conversation with Michael Pauly from the South Dakota Catholic Foundation or Catholic Conference. I have to be careful there. But before we get back into that conversation, I just want to highlight some of the first two conversations we had this morning. We started with Lillian and Aaron, who are students at O'Gorman High School in Sioux Falls, South Dakota, and they were talking about their pilgrimage to Rome this summer. They met the Pope, and it was just a beautiful experience for them as they are growing in their faith. Next, we had Brendan Murphy and Addie Wilson, and they were talking about the St. Carlo Acutis Student Center out at the School of Mines in Rapid City, South Dakota, and they were talking about the loneliness epidemic and what they are doing at their student center, and really what we can do at college campuses to invite students away from their phones and into a community of Catholics. And then we had the first half hour, the 10 to 10:30, and we're continuing now until for the next 15 minutes or so with Michael Pauly. So like I said before, Michael, we talked to East River the first half hour, West River the second half hour, and now you get to represent the entire state of Catholics there in South Dakota with the South Dakota Catholic Conference.
0: I'm happy to do it.
1: Yeah, and we've had some really great conversations. We started talking about the Education Freedom Tax Credit, which will be going into effect in 2027. The segment after that, we talked a lot about the abortion pill and what South Dakota is doing in particular to stop the trafficking of abortion pills into the state of South Dakota. But, you know, how does the abortion issue connect to the larger issues of marriage and family life in our culture, Michael?
0: Yeah, thanks, Lynn. It's such a great question because I'm going to give your listeners a statistic. And I know sometimes statistics make our eyes glaze over, but there's other times when it just shines the light of truth into our, you know, in helping us understand our current cultural moment. So according to the Centers for Disease Control, when they look at all of the women nationwide who are having abortions, just under 88% of abortions are happening amongst unmarried women. Okay? So I'm going to just repeat that one more time. 88% of all abortions are happening to unmarried women. The connection, obviously, to the broader issue of marriage and family life is unmistakable. The safest place for a child to be conceived is in a permanent, stable, you know, marriage between a man and a woman. And the most dangerous place, you know, for a child to be conceived is in an unmarried relationship. And so anything that we can be doing to try to teach sexual responsibility, to promote what has always been our Catholic Church's teaching, that sexual intimacy is reserved for the union of one man and one woman united in marriage. That teaching it's not just good for, you know, the soul and good for our salvation. It is a crucial element in building a pro-life culture. I mean, I would go so far to say that, you know, you can't have a pro-life culture and a hookup culture exist side by side. You know, the two are fundamentally incompatible. They are oil and water. They cannot mix. They will not mix. Either one will prevail or the other will prevail. But they're not going to coexist, easily. So when we, at the South Dakota Catholic Conference look at, our public policies here in the state, we're always kind of analyzing everything through the lens of what is the effect that this has on marriage? What does it have? What's the effect it has on parental rights? What effect does it have on the welfare of children? All of those things are crucial in analyzing the bills that come up.
1: Yeah. So, and I feel bad. I know I said I wasn't going to talk about it, but it's just so tied to what you're talking about, Michael. And you're going to look it up after this interview, the Trump administration's draft of a new proposal to let stay-at-home married parents receive a federal child care subsidy of up to $9,000 per year per child. And, you know, this is exactly the type of thing that it's kind of interesting from a Catholic and political perspective, right? And so it'll be interesting to see how that goes through. I've seen an article from EWTN talk a little bit about it, but it's very early. But, you know, having a marriage to protect the family, both from a spiritual place, but also from these poor babies, right? Marriage is protecting children just by the nature of having someone there to care for the woman or to be in this together and protect the woman from, you know, herself, really.
0: Yeah. Yeah. So if I could just follow up on this.
1: Yeah.
0: When we think about public policies, some people might look at it and say, well, how can the government, you know, promote strong marriages and strong families? You know, isn't that kind of just sort of beyond the power of politics to affect that? And, you know, the answer is yes and no. You know, it's true that, you know, our government, just use South Dakota as an example. I mean, our governor and legislature can't, guarantee that you and your spouse have a healthy relationship. Yes, that's obviously beyond their power to directly influence. But there are all sorts of public policies that we have that can have either incentivize or disincentivize that kind of stable married life. And I'm just going to run through them real quickly. No-fault divorce, you know, our laws about how easily you can break up a marriage, does that have an effect in incentivizing or disincentivizing marriage? You bet it does. What about drug policy? You know, if we have policies that make drugs more widely available, like, you know, in our state, we've had three consecutive ballot measures attempting to legalize recreational marijuana. What effect does that have on marriage and family life? The studies say not very good. You know, this drug addiction is linked to, higher divorce rates, higher unemployment, higher dependence on government welfare programs, a whole host of negative outcomes associated with expanded drug availability. What about access to online pornography, which is a rampant problem, especially among our youth? Again, we have a small mountain of social science evidence that indicates that this easy access to hardcore obscenity, it kills the soul. It kills the ability for people to enter into normal, healthy relationships with a member of the opposite sex that will lead to stable family life. And then here's another one. People rarely think about this, but gambling.
1: I was just thinking that, Michael.
0: Yeah. I mean, you know, most people think, okay, you're going to connect gambling to the abortion issue. Yes, I am. And I'll tell you how is that, you know, in our state of South Dakota, according to a study from Wallet Hub, we are the second most gambling addicted state in the country after Nevada. Obviously, Nevada is in first place, but South Dakota is number two. And gambling addiction is also associated with, again, a whole host of social maladies, higher divorce rates, higher suicide rates, more family breakup, you know, et cetera, et cetera, et cetera. So, you know, when you look at all these things, you know, divorce law, drug policy, pornography access, gambling addiction, it combined together, it's like this kind of, you're creating a toxic environment, which makes it harder for marriage and family life to be able to plant roots, and it makes it harder for marriage and family to flourish. So getting back to that question of, you know, is there a political solution to this? Not in the sense that, again, you know, the government can't step into the middle of, you know, the marriage between you and your spouse and say, you know, get along better, you know, learn how to, you know, forgive each other more, and it can't help in that way. But what we can do is start looking at the things that we are doing that undermine, you know, the stable cultural environment, you know, that needs to exist in order for families and marriages to flourish. Let's stop doing the stupid stuff that actually makes it harder for families and marriages to thrive. So that's kind of, I know I'm getting a little worked up on this, but this is my thing. I do this day in and day out, you know, like we bemoan the fact that marriage rates have plummeted and that people aren't having children, but yet rarely it's so hard to get lawmakers to sort of look to say, hey, look at your laws and look at the effect that your laws have on our culture. And deal with it, you know, yeah. Recognize that these things have consequences, in the lives of real people. And we need to start, drafting better public policies if we're going to, try to turn our culture around.
1: Yeah. And then you look around and you're like, I wonder why people are so sad, you know? And it's just, you know, all of those things, Michael, it's mind boggling, and it is very, very sad, you know, especially as a Catholic and knowing where joy can come from. It's really hard to see all of these maladies, and there's a libertarian part of me that says, you know, we don't want the government to be involved in everything. The Catholic Church needs to start speaking out about these things so people understand how they touch your heart. But to some extent, we also need the government to kind of understand, like you said, the social side of these things and just the downfall of, you know, what it creates.
0: Yeah, absolutely.
1: Well, Michael, thank you so much for being on with us for a little bit of an extra segment with us this morning. Thank you for your work in South Dakota for the Catholic Conference. It was a great conversation.
0: Great. I enjoyed it very much.
1: Yeah. Well, good to have you on. I know for a fact that we will have you on again, and you will keep us up to date of what's going on in South Dakota. So this is Lynn Devitt, and I will be back after the break. We're going to do a little bit of a recap of the show. So please stay with us on Real Presence Radio, and we will be right back.
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9: 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I want to recognize you. 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
11: I think it was my sophomore year of college that Focus showed up to the campus. And I still remember after one of the Sunday masses, one of the missionaries came up to me and was like, hey, you, not knowing who I am, saying, do you want to be in a Bible study? And I'm like, no. And he's like, okay, well, that's great. You can sign your name up anyway, and maybe you'll change your mind later. I'm like, excuse me, I don't think you get this. No, I don't. Like, the next day, he shows up in my dorm room. He's like, so we're meeting tomorrow night. Can't wait to see you there. Okay, so that was the beginning. That's the beginning of my... Then I show up at the study, and I realize it's like, okay, these are just ordinary guys. You know, guys that maybe they themselves are not quite sure why they're there. And I think that's what God often asks for us, is just, even if we don't want to open the door all the way, or if we're skeptical, we're a little bit like, God, I'm not sure what's going on here. I don't like this, but God's like, okay, I can work with that, but just give me a little bit. So that's what I did. So...
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1: Welcome back to Real Presence Live. My name is Lynn Devitt. I'm the executive director for Real Presence Radio. Very happy to be here with you this morning. We just have one segment left, but before we start a conversation, me and Sebastian here, I wanted to follow up. We were just talking to Michael Pauly from the South Dakota Catholic Conference, and it went so fast that we forgot to ask how you get in touch with the South Dakota Catholic Conference and how can you help. So if you are in South Dakota and you're wondering, how can I help advocate for Catholic issues in the South Dakota government, go ahead to SouthDakotaCatholicConference.org or SDCatholicConference.org. It actually, if you Google South Dakota Catholic Conference, it'll take you to the right place. So SDCatholicConference.org. Up in the right-hand corner of that main page, there will be a link that says Take Action. Click that, and that is where you can sign up for alerts and just learn more about how you can participate in the South Dakota Catholic Conference and how you can help, really kind of advocate for good family, ways to save lives and all of that in South Dakota. So please do that, SouthDakotaCatholicConference.org. So... Sebastian, what do you think of today's show?
13: You know, better late than never. I think we really carried.
1: Oh, I know. I feel so sad because, first of all, we only did half of the guests that we intended to talk about that great pilgrimage from that O'Gorman High School went to. Mm-hmm. But I do think that we also interviewed Father Klein a couple weeks ago. Is that right?
13: He's down at O'Gorman, is that
1: right? Yeah, yeah.
13: I guess I don't remember.
1: Yeah, I'm pretty sure that we have done one other interview on it, so we might have to figure out how to get that out to you. But it was a really beautiful interview with a couple students who are now seniors. Mm-hmm. And went on pilgrimage the summer between their junior and senior year, so just this last summer when it was super hot.
13: Yeah, they were good on the air as well.
1: They were
13: prepared.
1: Yes, they were very good, and I'm glad that we got at least 15 minutes with them, or 14 minutes, or however that ended up. So you and I were kind of chatting in the break, and we're like, what are we going to chat about? And I said, hey, have you gone on pilgrimage to Rome? And you said, yes.
13: Yes, not exactly pilgrimage. I did study abroad there for a semester my junior year of college. So I was over there for just shy of 3 months, I believe. But yeah, it was really, really cool experience.
1: Okay.
13: And I want to go back someday. And of course, it would be different because I'm no longer a student. So totally different vibes. But even so, I'd love to return.
1: Yeah. So, and you went to school at Christendom.
13: Yep, Christendom College.
1: Okay. And what were you studying over there? Like, what was the line of study?
13: So I majored in history, but that semester, or in English, but that semester there was a lot of history, specifically Roman history. And I studied Italian over there and a lot of art classes. And it was just very specific.
1: Oh my gosh.
13: To Rome and to Italy. So
1: I would say that has to be the best place in the world to have art classes.
13: Yeah. Yeah. No, it was amazing. Because you get to see everything firsthand. And we had a couple Italian professors as well who just knew everything inside and out, like the back of their hands.
1: Yeah. So, and I went to Rome in fall of 2019 with a pilgrimage with Catholic Answers, actually, before I worked here. And we were there for Jay and I were in Italy for 2 weeks. We were 10 days in Rome, only Rome. And we saw 28 churches in 10 days.
13: It's incredible. That was probably all in one block as well.
1: Chris Check was with us, and we walked a lot of places. But we'd get on a bus, and it was a smaller tour, so we could be just on one bus. And we would drive by a church, and he's like, "Oh, we can't make it to that one, but come here next time." He said that 100 times. I mean, I'm exaggerating, yeah. But I'm like, how are there even more churches? And there are so many. Could you pick a favorite church, do you think?
13: The one that stands out to me, other than the Basilica.
1: Right, St. Peter's,
13: yeah. Yeah, was St. Paul Outside the Walls. Just the coloration, number one. I love the gold that it uses. And then number two, I think it had the murals of every pope.
1: Yes.
13: Up around the ceiling. Yep. And something about just having them, seeing them in chronological order up until Pope Francis. I thought that was really cool.
1: Yeah. It's interesting. I also loved St. Paul Outside the Walls. That was kind of an add-on to our tour because someone was like, I really wanted to see St. Paul. So he added it on. And it was one of my favorites. But there was, I shouldn't have asked you this question because I don't remember all of the names of the churches but there was one, I think the murals, there were so many old murals in these churches. So, you know, some of them had been updated with lots of gold, just like you said. And, but some of them had these like ancient that were starting to come off, but, how we shared the faith, you know, back in those times. And some of them were not super grand. You'd go in these back rooms and you understood maybe more of how, you know, you kind of had to keep it on the down low back in the, you know, 200-300s.
13: Mm-hmm. Yeah, no, I mean, in the most unassuming places, you'll find saints buried as well.
1: Yeah.
13: It's like, oh, Saint so-and-so is buried here, and you would never know. There's a Starbucks next door. And one cool thing for me, too, I got to see the Tomb of St. Sebastian on the Appian Way, my namesake. And it was just, he was just by the side of the road and really awesome.
1: Yeah. And I think it was Aaron, but it could have been Lillian, just talking about how they felt so much more connected with the history of those who came before. I mean, you know, to some extent, we all might feel martyred, you know, in very, very minor ways. But attending a gathering was literally death-defying at certain times of the start of our faith.
13: Mm-hmm.
1: And they still did it.
13: Yeah. Did you get to go down to the catacombs?
1: Yes. Where? What church was that? With St. Padre Pio, they... Was it that one?
13: Yeah, I don't remember.
1: Okay.
13: I do remember the claustrophobic atmosphere.
1: And yeah.
13: Like, our times are not that hard nowadays.
1: Yeah. Well, the one that we went to was very, very organized. And it was fascinating how people wanted their bone, like, the closer they could be buried to a saint, It was incredible. And just like you just saw bones and they were kind of decorative. I mean, it almost seemed decorative at times.
13: Was that the bone church? The church built?
1: It may have been. It may have been.
13: That's pretty hardcore.
1: Yeah.
13: Yeah.
1: Yeah. It was, it was very interesting. I would definitely suggest that anyone goes and sees it, but also just be ready for it's not maybe what you might think.
13: Right.
1: How is that for a description? Now everyone really wants
13: to go. Booking my ticket now.
1: Exactly. My Delta app is out and I am booking a ticket to Rome.
13: Yeah.
1: But I would recommend, you hear people all of the time, like it is so hot there in the summer. And that's when you have to go as a student because you have to, but you know, when you're an adult, you don't have to go, you don't have to go in July. You can go in November. And it was really, really beautiful. And you were there over a school year, so you didn't have to
13: deal with it. There's probably fewer crowds.
1: Yes. Right? Yeah. There was a point where we were standing right in front of a Caravaggio in one of the churches. And Chris Check looked over at us. He's like, I don't think you guys realize how far, like you would be 7-8 people back in, you know, if we were here in July, August. And it would be very hot. So, it was beautiful, awesome. And I would recommend to anyone to go to Rome at some point in their life.
13: As would I.
1: Yeah.
13: It's not easier said than done, but
1: right.
13: Definitely keep it on the bucket list.
1: Yeah, for sure. Okay. And now you get to tell us about tomorrow's show.
13: Perfect. On the next Real Presence Live, your host will be Aaron Bosch coming to you live from the Fargo studio. His guests will include Principal Tanya Steckler, who will update us on what is happening in the Bishop Ryan Catholic Schools. And then RPR's Cami Brechtel and Anna Gallagher will highlight special segments and our upcoming live drive. Tune in to hear all this and more on Thursday, September 10th from 9 to 11 a.m. Central right here on Real Presence Live.
1: Very good. So tomorrow we are going to be talking a little bit about, like, for instance, live drive is next week. But if you are listening right now, you know, please get ready for next week's live drive. We are very excited. I don't want to steal anyone's thunder who will be on tomorrow. But it is a labor intensive process to get ready for. We try to get all over the listening area. We are regularly calling people and asking them to share. So you may not know this if you're listening, but we regularly get really beautiful notes and comments about the impact of Real Presence Radio. And of course, it's not necessarily Real Presence Radio, but it's this idea of having a companion that helps them grow in relationship with Christ. And that relationship with Christ grabs people's hearts in ways that is almost always profound and beautiful. And so we share all those stories next week. So stay tuned. Also coming up, we have some banquets. We have Cy Kellett on October 22nd in Rochester, Minnesota. He is so good. October 29th, we'll be in Williston with John Martignoni. Dr. David Anders will be in Sioux Falls on the 10th. And then Dr. Marcus Peter will be in Bismarck, Rapid City, Fargo, and Duluth. Fargo and Duluth are going to be next year, but Bismarck on the 12th of November and Rapid City on the 17th of November. So please, we really want to build our community, have you recognize us as a family of faith and hope. 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
15: This is an EWTN News Link. I'm Anna Mitchell from the Sunrise Morning Show. TSA is now allowing non-ticketed visitors to gates at several U.S. airports. As the 25th anniversary of 9/11 approaches, 13 airports will begin allowing those who already have pre-check or known traveler numbers to apply for a pass. During his general audience, Pope Leo focused on human dignity and the Constitution, Gaudium et Spes. He said, quote, human dignity flows from our identity as children made in the image and likeness of God. We are endowed with the gifts of intelligence for seeking truth, conscience for recognizing our ultimate calling, and freedom for choosing the good. Only through Christ do we understand that our personhood implies relationship and the call to give ourselves as a gift to God and others. For more news with a Catholic perspective, visit EWTN Truth, Conscience for recognizing our ultimate calling, and Freedom for choosing the good. Only through Christ do we understand that our personhood implies relationship and the call to give ourselves as a gift to God.

0: Well, greetings and welcome to Take Two with Jerry and Debbie, and we're glad you're here as well because it's your show and your calls, your insights, your text messages always drive the show and make it what it is, and we feel like it's an impactful show each and every day because of you, the Take Two family. I'm Jerry Usher along with Debbie Georgiani. We look forward to your participation. We'll set the topic for you here, give you the phone number for either text or voice, and then we will be underway. Deb, this is going to be an interesting conversation, I think.
1: I was so looking forward to it. I've been looking forward to it for weeks, Jerry, because this has been coming up a lot. I've been hearing from different clients that we work with in life coaching about choosing a godparent and what does it mean when you are a godparent and have you lived up to being a godparent? So we're asking the question today, are you serious about being a godparent? And we can go through the criteria for choosing a godparent and what that means, and if you were picked to be a godparent, what is your responsibility? Maybe you are a godparent and you took it so seriously. Could you share with us the story, the impact that had on that wonderful person that you watched in you were a role model for? So we really want to talk about godparents today. Any question you have, any comment, any experience of being a godparent, you don't have to be Catholic to call in. You know, as Catholics, we are asked to choose one godparent. You could have a Christian witness who's baptized stand up for the other godparents. So you may be in that position. You're not Catholic, but you're a Christian witness for that person. Very important we talk about this. 833-288-EWTN. That's 833-288-3986.
0: Yeah, so if you are a godparent, give us a call here. Did your godparents make a difference in your life? Maybe you can share that. If you feel like, you know, there's more that you could do, you want to ask some questions about, hey, what are some practical things I can do to encourage a life of faith in the godchildren that I've been asked to be godparents for? A lot of directions we can go with this, but being a godparent isn't primarily just showing up for the baptism.
1: That's right. You know,
0: it's about showing up for the baptized person's entire life of faith. So as Debbie said, this is an important conversation today, and the phone lines are showing, Debbie, that it's already going to be a lively conversation because we've got several people already on the lines being screened, but a couple of lines still open.
1: Well, we have Matt on the phones today, Michael at the controls, Rich on social media. Jerry, please wave. I'm a little bit under the weather again, you guys, so I could use those prayers. Thank you so much. But yes, Jerry is correct. The phone lines are lighting up because, Jerry, let's face it, when we have a baptism, it's very exciting, whether it's an infant baptism or adult baptism. It's very exciting to find out who the godparents are, right? That privileged position to be picked as a godparent. But what does it actually mean? And do you take it seriously? And do you really understand the responsibility and the privilege it is that you have been given that role in that person's life? Please call in and share. And maybe you're that godparent that, yes, I was picked as a godparent for my sister's child. And you know what? I really didn't do anything. That's okay. Start today. Start today. It's so important, and God is watching everything. 833-288-EWTN is the number to call or text. 833-288-3986.
0: Well, one thing that happens sometimes, this happened actually with, I was not a godchild, but I was a sponsor of a young man in confirmation, and I kind of have lost touch with the young man, who's probably not such a young man anymore right now. So maybe you're listening right now and you have lost touch with a godchild. Perhaps today is an invitation to reconnect. As Debbie said, if we haven't been quite as effective as we wanted to be, well, today is a good day to start doing that again. And parents, give us a call. Moms and dads, you know, what were you looking for when you chose your godparents? You know, were you looking for that deep, rich life of faith in the individuals you chose, or was it based more on, you know, being family members or friends, things like that? 833-288-EWTN, 833-288-3986.
1: And you may be thinking, well, what is, you know, the canonical requirements for choosing a godparent? Jerry spoke about that. You know, why did you pick that person as a godparent? Maybe you were asked to be a godparent. Well, you know, simple things, and you can look them up real easily. Just look for Catholic requirements on being a godparent. Obviously, you know, they must be of 16 years old or older, unless you get a local bishop or make it an ex-

0: Exception of you would like they want to, if you're going to pick two godparents, they want a male female balance. So you can't have two men be a godparents and two women be godparents, a male and a female. You could, like I said, you could have a Christian witness for one of them. One must be a fully initiated Catholic who's received baptism, holy communion and confirmation. The other one could be a Christian witness that's a baptized Christian. So there's so many things to learn about this particular role. If that's the reason why I'm reading you parts of the requirements, don't you think, Jerry, is that to show how important this is? This isn't just about, hey, I like Jerry, he's a good friend of mine, I think I'll make him a godparent. There's a lot more that goes into it.
1: Yeah, so you can text or call with your voice, the same phone number for either one, at 833-288-EWTN, 833-288-3986. I would be thrilled if, Debbie, if anybody called in and said, yeah, I was very active and involved in my godchild's life, and he or she decided to have a religious vocation, or maybe had entered into a holy marriage, and they are just living out their faith right now. Because godparents, this is really a serious responsibility, but it's also a great and blessed opportunity for us to help shape the faith lives of the people that we are called to be godparents for. So maybe you want to call and share how you've seen one of your godchildren or one or more of them really just blossom and flower with a life of faith. 833-288-EWTN, 833-288-3986.
0: Jessica, you got to hold on. You're going to be leading the discussion once we get back from this very short break. There's room for you if you'd like to answer the question or give us your experience about being a godparent. Are you serious about being a godparent? Maybe you're not serious about being it. You just stepped up because you were there. It was the only one that the parents could pick. See, parents cannot be the godparents. So a mother and father cannot be the godparents. So they would pick a godparent. Maybe they picked you. And you're like, okay, that sounds great, but I don't really know what I'm supposed to do. 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The question today, real simple. You don't have to be Catholic to call in. Are you serious about being a godparent? Maybe you couldn't be a godparent for some reason. You'd like to share that experience as well. We'd love to hear from you, but fill up all those phone lines. Let's have a great discussion and help souls today. 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St. Peter Claver, a Jesuit missionary, devoted his life to ministering to enslaved Africans in colonial Colombia and was given the title Apostle of Slaves. Born in Catalonia, Spain in 1580, Peter joined the Jesuits and became a missionary. He ministered to thousands of enslaved Africans in Colombia. Peter vowed to be the slave of the slaves forever. Whenever slave ships arrived, he met them with food, medicine, and supplies. Using interpreters, he taught them the Christian faith. He advocated for slaves to be treated with compassion and dignity by traders, owners, and overseers. After a lifetime of service, he suffered poor health in his latter years and died in 1654. He was canonized in 1888 and was later named patron of missions to African and enslaved people. May the life of St. Peter Claver inspire you to grow closer to Christ today. St. Peter, pray for us. To sign up for the Daily Saint emails, please visit EWTN.com/Daily Saint.
1: Thanks so much for tuning in, and thank you for those who have called in so far. 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
0: Okay, we do have an open phone line for you. 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As promised, Jerry, we're going to get to Jessica. Jessica is in Gillette, Wyoming on Real Presence Radio. Hi, Jessica. Welcome.
2: Thank you. I just wanted to say that my husband and I have been blessed to be asked to be godparents for three children and sponsors for confirmation as well as First Communion, and then three marriages, being able to pray for them as well. But one of the ones that I really like to keep up with is my first godchild. And when I was 21 years old, I was asked by not even a friend. It was just a community member that thought the good that we've done as a family and asked me to be the godparent to one of her children. And I took it very serious. I don't have any communication with them as far as only visiting with her in elementary school. Every week I would go see her, eat with her, try to help her understand that I'm going to be there for her, even though our families are not friends or we're just community members. But I just wanted to show her that I'm there for her, not just in the faith, but also outside of the faith. And although we don't do that with all the other kids, I have a wall of all the godchildren, and we pray for them every single day. My children get to hear me pray for them and their families. Even though I'm not there for them every single day or for every birthday party or for every thing, but I know that my family does pray for them every single day. So that's how I'm able to keep up with them and be a godparent for them.
1: Wow, Jessica, God bless you, you and your husband. You've been very involved, it sounds like, in the lives of a lot of people. And, you know, you understand this, Debbie, you know, but baptism and confirmation, they're not graduation ceremonies, you know, and sponsorship isn't, you know, just a ceremonial role. So you've done so much, it sounds like, Jessica, and you're actually kind of convicting me a little bit, because I've been godparent to a few of my nephews, and just because of reasons, geography mainly, I haven't been really present in their lives. But you're just making me feel like, you know, I'm going to have to take this a little bit more seriously as I go forward from today's show. So thank you for calling in. Deb, what do you think?
0: Jessica, I feel the same way as Jerry, and you really are inspiring, I think, a lot of people today, because when you look at the spiritual qualities to consider for a godparent, and folks, you can find the requirements like a Catholic Answers magazine. You can just search it on the internet. Just make sure you say Catholic, because we have very specific requirements. But they're talking about being a role model. So it says, like, choose someone who sets a strong moral and religious example for the child. Prayer support. And you were talking about that, Jessica, how you pray. Look for a person who will actively pray for your child's spiritual growth. Commitment. Select someone reliable who will stay involved in the child's life and faith journey. And Jessica, you're doing that in so many ways, in the spiritual sense of praying for them. I mean, that is so important. I think that's one of the easiest ways we can stay involved in the child's life. Also, too, we have our guardian angels. They have their guardian angels. We ask the guardian angels to very much stay connected and to help with that child's spiritual life and their faith journey. So it's so many ways we can do this, and we can get creative. But the main thing is to keep them in our in our minds, in our thoughts, so that we are including them in our daily routine. Jessica, you really hit on so many points of this. I just thank you, and I know Jerry shares it. We just thank you so much for stepping up and being, and you really set the stage for this episode because phone lines are just blowing up. So thank you, Jessica. What do you, anything else you wanted to share with us?
2: Oh, it's just be there. Be present, even if you can't. A phone call, text message, whatever it might be. But I do want to say that this young lady, I can no longer visit her. She didn't want me to visit her anymore at the lunch hour with her and her friends once she went into junior high. But I do have to tell you that she does go to youth group, even though her whole family is not involved in the church. She goes to youth group, and when she sees me, she hugs me. So I know that she's growing in her faith, not just because of me, but I am part of that, love that.
1: A huge part of it, Jessica, it sounds like. Thank you so very much. I echo what Debbie said. Thanks for setting the tone for our conversation today, Jessica. Please feel free to call us anytime here on Take Two with Jerry and Debbie. Talking about being a godparent today, your experience, your thoughts, your questions, your concerns, dial 833-288-EWTN, 833-288-3986. We have Karen, a first-time caller from San Antonio, listening on Guadalupe Radio Network. Hi, Karen.
3: Hi, I can barely hear you. Hold on. Can you hear me okay?
1: Yeah, we can hear you all right. Is this a little bit better?
3: Okay. Yes, that's better. I'm just trying to figure out. I have two goddaughters, and when they were younger, I was very involved in their life, and they were very involved in the church. But now they're like, one of them has turned to evangelical or whatever, and the other, I'm not even sure that she goes to church. But anytime I bring up the subject, parents or my other sisters and brothers act like I'm doing something wrong if I, say something to them. How do you navigate it when they're older? One of them's in their 30s, the other's in her 20s.
0: I have a few thoughts on that.
1: Yeah, please, go ahead. Yeah, go,
0: okay.
1: Please.
0: Karen, I think at that point, because they're adults, the best thing that you can do is just model the faith for them and live out your and live out your faith joyfully, because as they get to be adults, especially if they've moved away from the Catholic Church in any form or way, they're resistant to any type of instruction or catechesis or formation. But they will want what you have if you are authentically living it out. So I would just say, hey, I would remind them if you get a chance. I just love that I was chosen to be your godparent many, many years ago. I love that. And then just live out your faith and see if that has a way of dripping on them to the point where they will recall those encounters with you or conversations with you, and they could sense that peace and joy, which is something that is usually a connection that will somewhat bring people back. Now, I'm not saying it's always a clear way of bringing people back, but I will tell you, people who have come back to the church have said, so-and-so, my aunt, my uncle, a family member, a friend, it was something that they had that I wanted. What do you say, Jerry?
1: No, I agree with everything that you said, and I just wanted to add that, obviously, we all understand this, especially you, Karen, that, these children belong to God ultimately, so we can do, only what we can do. But what's beautiful is you may not be able to accompany your godchild in all the ways you would hope, but the Holy Spirit, is not restricted by the limitations you're facing. So, obviously the prayers that you engage in, the spiritual practices, the sacrifices, the offerings, and, quite frankly, those could be sacrifices and offerings not just for your godchild but for the parents as well, because it sounds like they could use a little bit of prayer and a little bit of prodding from the Holy Spirit here in their child's life. So
0: right, that's, and the guardian angels, connect the guardian angels again too.
1: Yeah.
0: What do you say, Karen?
3: I appreciate all that advice. I really hadn't thought about hugging them and telling them I'm so glad I'm your godmother. I remind them I'm their godmother, but I've never said it that way, so I appreciate that.
1: Good.
0: Sure. Yeah, absolutely. Yeah. We've learned a lot in ministry because, you know, people want to talk. They want to tell their story. And when I was in parish work, you know this, Jerry, because you were in parish work and you are as a seminarian too. You hear people's stories of why they came back, what others meant to them, you know, people they looked up to, things that were said to them. The faith is so, it's so sensitive. It's a very sensitive thing. So that's why when people get hurt by the church, like if they're hurt by a priest or they're hurt by something that happened in the church, they take it. It goes very deep inside of them. Yeah. It's not just like, oh, somebody insulted me. I'll shrug it off and keep moving. No. When something happens in the church, it affects them deeply. Well, that's the same for us as Catholic Christians when we're out there modeling the faith. Wouldn't you say, Jer?
1: Absolutely. Yeah. It's not like someone, you know, gives you an unkind gesture on the freeway or something. You don't really care about that. But like you said, you know, if we get wounded within the, you know, the confines of the church, it's very, very different. Karen, anything else before we let you go on with your busy day?
3: No, you've helped me. Awesome.
1: Awesome. Thank you so much. You're a first time caller today, but be a second time and a third time, God willing, down the road sometime. We'd love to hear from you again. 833-288-EWTN, 833-288-3986. We always say it, I'll say it again, what you share on this show is going to change people's lives. There may be godparents listening right now, Debbie, who are, you know, just wondering, have they done as much as they could do? Maybe feeling some feelings of guilt over that. Mm-hmm. Or maybe they're thinking, you know, they'd like to present themselves as candidates to be godparents and wondering what that entails. So a lot of ways we can take this conversation, but the line is 833-288-3986.
0: Okay, so we would like to hear from you, and you don't have to out yourself. Like, just talk about it generally, you know, and we keep your names or the names of the people private. That's totally fine. But we do have the prayer book out every single show now, so we will add, you know, your godchildren into the prayer book. So everybody that called in, we will add your godchildren into the prayer book. It's so beautiful when we can do this together, because we really think it's much bigger than this 1 hour we get to spend with one another. We believe that the angels are engaged, and we believe that all of heaven is watching, and this is so, it's important work we're doing here right now. So if you'd like to call in and talk about being a godparent, we'd love to hear from you. 833-288-EWTN. That's 833-288-3986. Marie is another first-time caller. We got all these first-time callers. I love it, Jerry. Marie, a first-time caller from Illinois on the EWTN app. Hello, Marie. Marie, are you with us?
4: Hello, can you hear me?
0: Yes, go right ahead. You're on the air.
4: Okay, so I actually have a nephew we baptized when he was little. And taking the fact that they are in Washington, we haven't really had any connection like we should as godparents. His mother does say that he is really much in... he wants to be close to God. They do not go to church. They were younger parents at the time. They have two other little ones, so they're busy with the little one right now. My thing is, now that he's 16, we went to visit him last month, and he still wants to learn about God. They don't take him to church. The godmother doesn't, or the grandmother doesn't take the church. He doesn't have that interaction that he would love to have. I have sent him the Saint Joseph's book, because I am a catechist, or I was for many years. I'm just wondering what I can do for him now. He's had interest in coming to live with us. He's a junior this year. I am hesitant only because of the fact that he's always had ADHD. They say he's under control now. I just think that I don't know the whole story on that whole thing of him having classes online, but he wants to come down here and be able to go into a high school and to be able to learn more about God. I guess it came to my mind not too long ago here while I was on hold in regards to maybe having that Zoom class with him and having maybe an hour or two and learning about God. I don't even know if he has made his first communion or he's had confirmation. Being 16, I just don't want him to lose that sight of God, being that the rest of his family where he's at. They don't, they pray, but they don't take him to church, and he's not involved in anything else, youth group ministry wise. I'm looking for direction on that.
1: Very good, Marie. Thank you for being a first-time caller. What we're going to ask you to do, if you don't mind, is just hold on just for a second here. We do have a break coming up in 1 minute. Our producer, Michael, just let us know about that. And I know I've got a couple thoughts on this, and I'm sure Debbie has some very wise words for you as well. Marie is talking about a God child that she wants to really help lead closer to God. And he's got that hunger for God, which is a beautiful thing. So we can talk about that. And we have a couple of open phone lines here on Take Two with Jerry and Debbie. And you on EWTN Radio, this midweek broadcast. 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Our topic today, are you serious about being a godparent? So if you're a godparent, give us a call, share your experience. If you have questions about what goes into being a godparent, we can talk about that as well. The Catholic Church has very clear guidelines on that. If you want to call in and talk about what the role of your own godparent meant in your life, that would be beautiful as well. 833-288-3986.
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8: The FDA is reviewing the safety of the abortion pill Mifepristone, but that review has reportedly been delayed until after the November midterm elections. Now, a federal judge has paused a lawsuit challenging the drug's approval and expanded access, allowing the FDA's review to continue before the case moves forward. Life Issues Institute will continue to closely monitor the situation and keep you posted on any updates to the FDA's review. 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Innocent children are being killed every day by the deadly abortion pill, and mothers are being hung out to dry. More than 1 in 10 women who take the pill will suffer serious medical complications.
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1: Thanks so much for being with us and spending part of your day with EWTN Radio and Take Two with Jerry and Debbie. We have several more calls we're going to get to. We love the participation on the line. Text messages can come in over the same number, 833-288-3986. Talking with Marie, first-time caller from Illinois. And Marie, I just have a couple thoughts. I know Debbie can probably give you a lot of more wise words than I can, but you know, I just want to encourage you not to become discouraged, you know, by what you feel like you'd like to do but haven't been able to do. I mean, look at it, you know, what God is doing right now. Your godchild's 16. Nobody's taking him to church, and yet he wants to know about God. This is, I think, a beautiful sign. The Holy Spirit's been able to reach him, or maybe you couldn't, you know. And so you may discover someday that your most important years as his godmother are still ahead of you. So I would encourage you to be very, very, you know, pleased that the Holy Spirit is moving in his young heart like this, And definitely support that with prayer and offer masses for him, and, you know, pray. If you pray the rosary or the Divine Mercy Chaplet, just keep him lifted up in prayer and his family as well, because God doesn't only want to bring him closer to himself, he wants to bring the whole family close to himself. So
11: That was beautifully said, Jerry. And Marie, just what I would add is a couple things I've been sharing about the guardian angels throughout this whole entire episode. Ask your guardian angel to go to his guardian angel to really help him to illuminate his mind and strengthen his will, because he's 16 and he's got, obviously he's got a lot of things he's dealing with in his own home, mm-hmm. and where he wants to be for school and things of that nature. But it sounds like you guys are that spiritual lifeline for him. So I would continue that obviously that relationship and let him feel open to, like what Jerry was saying, asking about God more with you. And so he's confident that he could go to you and he's going to get the solid answers because you were catechist. So go into catechist mode, you know, go into formation mode. That you, when kids are open, when they are receptive, what do as catechists? We give them, you know, the truth. We share with them the truths of the faith. And that's what you're able to do, which is so beautiful. What I also would suggest is to get a St. Benedict medal, a small medal, go have it blessed at your parish and send it to him and ask him to keep it in his pocket or wear it, a St. Benedict medal. Because given that he's 16, it sounds like he's in that very, you know, interesting time period, that age, where he's got a lot of things, you know, could go one way or the other. And so give him a blessed St. Benedict medal. Tell him it's very, very precious. It's blessed. He really must treat it that way. If he has to dispose of it and somehow it has to be burned or buried, that's how precious it is. But you would prefer that he keeps it on him or in his pocket. And I would go to the saints. Ask him to, or maybe send him some readings, short readings on the lives of the saints. Some of our more contemporary saints, like Saint Carlo Acutis or Giorgio Frassati. Yeah, thank you, Jerry. And yeah, thank you. You know, some of our newest canonized saints, their stories are so compelling and so interesting that it may resonate with him. So I would definitely do that and just keep the conversation going. And God is so interesting. It'll be in his time, you know. So we you know this, Maria, as catechists, we wait. We plant the seeds, and then, you know, someday it will see them, you know, mature in a way that is so fruitful. What do you say?
4: That sounds perfect. That's actually, thank you. I guess I need that little push in a little bit more of a direction to go out there and continue being a catechist to him.
11: Mm-hmm. Yeah. Absolutely. I mean, that's what we do as catechists, right? You know, we can go up there and we can be talking and talking, and it's falling on people who aren't listening. They're closed off. But once they are receptive, that is when in my opinion, the Holy Spirit kicks into high gear. And you see, that's why so many catechists say, I don't even know what it is I said. But all of a sudden that student just came alive, right, Marie?
4: Definitely. Oh, yes, definitely. I've seen many in my life from wanting to go to the priesthood and being a sister.
11: Wow. Wow, that is so cool. Oh, I just got chills when you said that. That is so awesome. Well, Marie, I don't know if you feel comfortable giving us his first name. You don't have to. We're trying to keep names private if you want to. But I got the prayer book out, but I'm just going to put your godson in the prayer book.
4: Alex.
11: Okay. Got him in the prayer book. And I got everybody else's in the prayer book too. So you don't worry. God knows who they are. But yeah, I think that's the best. Don't you think, Jerry, that's the best plan going forward?
1: Absolutely. No, I think you articulated that very well. And it sounds like, you know, Marie, you've got some things to go with here, you know,
4: Thank you. I appreciate that.
1: Yeah, absolutely. And we'd love to hear how this is going, you know, 3 months, 6 months, a year down the road, just to see what God is, the beautiful things God is going to be doing in your godson's life. So feel free to update us anytime on the program.
4: Thank you. God bless you.
1: God bless you, too.
11: Thank you. Maybe he'll be a priest. Never know.
1: Yeah. Wouldn't that be great?
11: Yeah.
1: You know,
11: that's amazing.
1: You read my mind, because I was thinking, you know, I was going to share with Marie, you know, the beautiful thing is, and the reason that the Holy Spirit is stirring in his heart right now and he's sensing he wants to, you know more about God and grow closer to God, is because we're all made for a purpose. Mm-hmm. And God decides what that ultimate purpose is, the vocation, the calling that he has in our lives. And there's definitely a calling on this young man's life. So I'm going to definitely add him to my daily prayer.
11: Oh, good. Alex is his name.
1: Yeah, okay, good.
11: Yeah, beautiful. Thank you again, Marie. Call us anytime. Also, too, you can text us, too, if you don't have a time today. We understand it's the middle of the week and you guys are busy. You have long to-do lists. 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That's 833-288-3986. We're asking the question today, are you serious about being a godparent? And, Jerry, I think we've got some exciting news today. The shout out.
1: Oh yeah, right. Yeah.
11: I'm just excited because it's Ave Maria. Yeah.
1: Yeah, no, it's beautiful. We love giving these congratulations, these shout outs to another great EWTN radio affiliate celebrating an anniversary. 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
11: Wow.
1: 30 years. Congratulations to Dr. William Kangas and his team at Ave Maria Radio from your friends at EWTN and, of course, Debbie Alcresta and all of those
11: yes.
1: who have been a beautiful part of Ave Maria Radio over the 30 years of its history. Fantastic.
11: Oh, yeah, that is beautiful. Congratulations, you guys. Wow. So there's room for you because Marie just freed that phone line. Please get in quickly if you want to be part of this episode. Get your godchildren in the prayer book, 833-288-3986. We're going to get to Margie. Margie's in Cleveland, Ohio, listening on the Rock Catholic Radio. Hi, Margie. Welcome.
12: Hi.
11: Hi.
12: Well, I listen to you a whole lot, but I babysit the grandkids, so a lot of times, you know, I don't. But today I have some time, and I needed to call in because I'm just bursting inside. I remember when we were first having our family, our kids, way back, the biggest thing was that you pick the correct, politically familiar, correct person to be the godparent. If it wasn't, you know, the person that everyone thought, to, like your sister, or your brother, or you had to pick down because she's the older sister and this one's the younger brother, whatever. You had to pick the right one or else you were on the blacklist in the family. That's what happened in our family. So it was like you were kind of swayed to pick a person. And not my siblings are great. It's just that, you know, sometimes I felt that if I had picked somebody else or because I was close, whatever. But it was not, it was just like a family discussion. You're not going to pick that person to be a godparent, are you? And they're relatives, you know, aunts, uncles, his siblings. And I could never understand that. But being the old-fashioned person I was, I listened to both sides of the family, and that's how we picked the godparents for our kids. The only one I have to tell, and I'm just saying this, so maybe in the future, if other young families have this issue, they might be strong enough not to be swayed. At one point, there was one of our kids was born on the same day as my husband's sister. And I thought, oh, this will be perfect. You know, the perfect connection, same birthdays, godparent, okay. And I respect her to this day. She declined because she said, I do not feel at this time in my prayer life, in my faith life, that I can do this. And I, to this day, I respect her for that. And we're close. We're still close. We always, but I, that was the only one exception that I would say was just, it marked me. So that's all I have to say. I'm done.
11: Well, no, I'm glad you said it, Margie, because as you were talking, you made me think about when I was picking godparents for my children. Same thing. I had family pressure as well. As a matter of fact, when I chose to pick one of the godparents for one of my sons, I had so much, you know, a feedback that I didn't really want from family members telling me why I shouldn't pick that person as a godparent and why that person is not suitable and why this and this and this and this. And I'm so glad. I'm happy who I chose. I think at the time it was the right move. But, you know, you make a really good point. See, as parents are the primary catechists. Parents, you know, not the extended family. And parents should really pray about this and pick the proper godparent, because God places upon the parents that beautiful, privileged role to pick the people around their children, to purposely put their children in the right circumstances so that child can flourish, so that child can know God and have that support. So I agree with you, Margie. Family can be very difficult when it comes to celebrations like this. And I tell you, people insert themselves where they really shouldn't. You know, leave it up to the parents. Now, if the parents do pick somebody that is so out of the guidelines of what the Catholic Church wants for us, then you should bring it up, and it should go in front of a priest, and the priest should say, no, this shouldn't happen, and this and that. But you bring it to the proper authority. But I agree with you, Margie. I don't know if you ever felt that pressure in your family, Jerry, with your nieces and nephews, but you know, your family doesn't seem like they insert themselves. You seem like you guys got clear boundaries.
1: Yeah, I would say that's probably
12: because that continues in other areas.
11: right.
12: Yeah. Oh, well, okay, that's all. I don't want to take up more time. I appreciate it. Maybe you to help me, proceed into not meddling in any of my kids' affairs, which I really, really, really try not to do. Honest.
1: Right.
12: Anyway, I love you guys.
11: Aww.
12: Debbie, your voice is so bubbly. And Jerry, your voice is just so calm. The combination is wonderful. So thank you.
1: Thank you,
11: Margie.
1: You.
11: We love you too. Thank you so much. You're such a great grandparent, taking care of those grandbabies. I love it.
1: Yeah.
11: Wow.
1: Thanks for calling, Margie. 833-288-EWTN. 833-288-3986. We like to reset the show right about now and let you know that there is still time for you to get in and on the program. We could be one of our last couple of callers here at 833-288-3986, talking about being a godparent today. Any angle, any direction you'd like to go with that topic. And, you know, I really appreciate what you shared, Debbie, because, you know, we know this. There are parents and grandparents listening right now who understand what Margie was talking about. Family pressure can be very real, you know, and the thing is, it really should be about asking who's going to help this child know Jesus and live the Catholic faith. And so I think Margie's story may help some people make a different decision and prayerfully when that time comes for them.
11: Yeah, that was well said. That's definitely what should happen. But I was asking you before Margie finished her call, you know, your family seems like it didn't have that kind of pressure. So it sounds like your brothers and your sister got to pick who they wanted, right?
1: Yeah, pretty much. Yeah, I know. My siblings definitely would have picked very, you know, judiciously and something like that. And I was selected a couple of times with two of my family members, one of my sister's sons and one of my brother John's sons. So I'm a godparent to those two. And so I think you know, they looked at me. I think I was probably in priestly formation at the time back then. So they probably looked at me and said, "This will be a pretty safe bet."
11: Yeah.
1: But like I said earlier in the show, I just have not been as involved in their lives as I should have been. I'm accusing myself now on global radio, but I think it's an opportunity for me to really pick up that banner and try to be a better influence in their lives.
11: Mm-hmm. You got me thinking. I'm very excited. I'm a godparent of my sister's Joan and Glenn's son. Glenn Jr., he's a high-ranking military Marine, and I'm just so proud of him. He's amazing. And I'm like, wow, I got a good one.
1: Yeah, you did.
11: Yeah, he's very, very successful, and he's so wonderful and such a sweet man and husband and father of two kids and his beautiful wife, Julia. If they're listening, they know we're friends on Facebook, so maybe they're listening. And so I'm super proud he's my godchild. And I pray for him all the time. I've always prayed for him. We lost, you know, being in the military, he moved around, right? And so we lost touch. But we always, you know, stayed through technology, right? But I always, that's the other thing, too. If you can't be in their lives on a regular basis, put them in your rosary. Pray for them every single day. I pray for his health and safety every single day.
1: Beautiful. Well, we're going to go to Camille. I just wanted to mention we had a text from an anonymous listener. It says, one of our sons who became a priest, we just realized that his godfather was born on the Feast of the Immaculate Conception and his godmother on the birth of Mary, which we just celebrated yesterday. He is now a chaplain at a Marian university. So praise God for that. And
11: wow.
1: They said they're keeping me and my vocation in their prayers. I'm so grateful for that. Thank you so much.
11: Yeah, we all are. You're on the top of our list. We've all been praying.
1: I better be, because
11: yeah.
1: This is serious.
11: Yeah, it's very cool. Well, you're rounding the home stretch pretty soon, which is good.
1: You know, willing, yeah.
11: You're getting closer. Okay, let's hear what Camille has to say in Abilene, Texas, listening on our friends at Guadalupe Radio Network. Camille, welcome to Take Two.
13: Thank you very much for having me. I appreciate it. I just turned the radio on and heard the phone number, heard the subject to talking about God being godparent. I listen to the show when I go walking, so I usually catch the tail end of it or the beginning of it. So I'm very glad to for y'all to have me today.
11: Oh, absolutely. Thank you. Yeah. So what did you want to share with us? Yeah.
13: I am a godmother to two of my nieces, my niece who's in her 30s, and then my great niece, her daughter, who is 13. And I was just wanting to share how it's a blessing to be a godmother. I have two young adult children, so somebody was just saying about if you can't be in their lives, keep them in your prayers. That's one thing I try to do. Because I will be honest, I've not been as dedicated as a godmother as I should be, but I do try to stay active with them. They do live in town, and my youngest one, the great niece, is very active and just trying to be involved with everything that she does with her sports activities, but also keeping her, just the prayer part of it, keeping them in your prayers. Especially in this day and age, you just never know what these kids are going through. And I will be honest, the both of them are no longer going to the Catholic Church. They are attending a Baptist church. But just still keeping the faith and trying to instill that in them as much as I can. Remembering their birthdays, giving them a card to my goddaughter that specifically states that, and just trying to keep the faith in their lives.
1: Well, Camille, you sound like just the right person to do that. Thanks be to God that you were chosen to be their godmother. And you've mentioned some things that I was going to say. You know, you don't have to make I was going to say you shouldn't spend too much time looking backward. You know, the Holy Spirit can provide, you know, for maybe the times that you weren't there when you, looking back now, you wish you had been. God stands outside of time. We say this all the time. So I often say with things that I've been involved in my life, you know, Holy Spirit, please go back and, you know, just make right anything that I made wrong. And I'm not saying you made anything wrong, but you can pray for them, reach out, like you mentioned, remember their birthdays, their baptismal anniversaries, ask what's happening in their lives. And the fact that they're still going to church, yes, obviously we believe the fullness of Christianity is in the Catholic Church. That's where we would like ourselves and all of our loved ones to be. But there's no doubt that they're getting exposed to sacred scripture in the Baptist Church, which is going to be only a good thing. Seeds have been planted in their lives for the Catholic faith, God willing. And so you can hope and pray that those seeds will just unfold as the days and weeks and years go by. So I would
13: yes,
1: say.
13: Yes, I like that. And I like the idea what you said. I'm sorry to interrupt. I like the idea of what you stated. Gosh, what was it? Because I'm not in their act. I'm not in their daily lives. You mentioned some other piece of advice, and I'm sorry, my mind just went blank.
11: Mm-hmm. Well, there's the guardian angels, to connect the guardian angels. There's to pray for them. There's to constantly, you know, remember them, call them to mind, you know, maybe like you said, text them or send them, and also share with them how happy you are and how privileged of a position it is to be their godparent.
13: Yes, I do remember now the anniversary of their baptism. I so love that idea. I never thought of that, but thinking of them on that specific day. My whole family's Catholic. And the older niece, she grew up, you know, involved in the youth at their, you know, where they lived. She now lives in the same town as us, but we all have I take care of my mother who's 82 years old. So we're very busy, and that's where I feel bad sometimes that not being very active as much as I want to be, but I do try to be as much as I can.
1: Beautiful.
11: Yeah. That is beautiful. I put your two goddaughters.
13: But thank you all for your advice. I love the anniversary of the baptism. And then, of course, in rosary, I try to pray the rosary as much as I can. So thinking of them. But you know, every time I pray for my young adult children, I include them as well because they're like my own. Being that I am their godmother, so I do try to keep them in my prayers every day.
11: Beautiful. I put your two goddaughters in the prayer book. If you want to give their first names, you're welcome to, but God knows who they are. Whatever you prefer, Camille.
13: Yes, I would definitely love to give their first name. Mm-hmm. The first one is Vivian, and the second one is Lillian. We call her Lily. Vivian and Lily.
1: beautiful.
11: Brilliant. I love it. You know, I think sometimes we underestimate the power of prayer. You know, prayer is, I mean, we look at St. Monica. Prayer is what works. We know it. And that the life, we go to the lives of the saints to see how prayer moved mountains, right? So prayer works. Yeah. And so if we continue to remember our God children in prayer, it's going to benefit them. And ultimately, we'll see when we get into, God willing, in the beatific vision, where God will show that those prayers had merit. So, Camille, you are awesome. Thank you so much.
13: Thank you so much. I appreciate your time and having me today. You all have a blessed, beautiful day.
1: You do. You as well. Thank you so much. Hey, don't forget, Father Mike Schmitz guides you through the entire Bible and through the Catechism of the Catholic Church in 365 episodes. Guess what it's called? It's called The Bible in a Year and the Catechism in a Year. How funny how those things work. So if you've ever wanted to understand what it means to be Catholic and allow those truths to shape your life, this is for you on EWTN Radio. 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
11: One of our family members just asked me about my nephew. My nephew is a lieutenant colonel in the Marine Corps. So there's your answer. So, yeah.
1: Beautiful.
11: Yeah, he's really awesome. Okay, Junior in Fredericksburg, Texas, listening on Guadalupe Radio Network. We've got a couple minutes, but we wanted to squeeze you in. Hi, Junior.
14: Hi. It'll be quick. This would be a piece of advice. Don't be the one that got away. I'm talking about the godparent. That happened to me about 10 years ago. I didn't know that they were going to ask me. I went to this baptism, and the person that stood up was a fallen away Catholic, and I knew her history, and I just did not want to be associated. I just felt sorry for it. Well, then they called me wanting to know if I wanted to come up. Well, I was so entrenched with how bad it was for her to step up, because I knew she'd try to lead him away. And I didn't take it. And I have regretted that all this time. So I just want to pass it on to anybody. If you have a chance to do it, don't judge the other godparent like I did. It took me away, and I'm thankful I stayed up. I mean, I'm listening in to the previous caller. Send them a card on their baptismal day, and I'll do that from now on.
1: Wonderful. Junior, thanks so much for gracing the conversation today with your call. And you've given a good piece of advice, you know, what do they say, don't judge a book by its cover, and don't judge a godparent by, you know, appearances or what have you. So thank you for sharing that wisdom with us today, Junior. We appreciate that. Call us again anytime. Thanks for listening today on the Guadalupe Radio Network. That is going to bring us to the close of the show here in just a moment or so here, Debbie. But it's been, I think, a great conversation with the Take Two family leading the way, as always.
11: Oh, yeah. This has been amazing. I think we helped a lot of souls today. So great job, everyone. The Take Two family always comes through for us. You guys are incredible. And you believe in the power of prayer. And that's the beauty of working together. We're doing this together. This is a group effort. So in that group effort, Jerry, we always have to thank our wonderful show team today. Matt on the phones, Michael, our producer, and Rich on social media.
1: Yeah, that's right. And tomorrow we've got, I think, a very beautiful but sometimes painful topic, but it's going to be, I know, a lively and impactful conversation. Tomorrow, the topic is, do you need to reconcile with your parents or siblings? If you have any kind of, you know, division in your family, I know it's got to be painful for you. It happens more than we like to realize, perhaps. So be ready to call in with that, because it could be an opportunity for you to get a little, you know, pearl of wisdom, a little insight, maybe a tip or two for how to repair those relationships. So that's tomorrow. Do you need to reconcile with your parents or siblings? So Debbie, thank the show team. I want to thank you, the Take Two family. You did it your way here again today, as always. I am Jerry Usher. Please do pray for me. I am in the third year of 4 years at Pope St. John the 23rd National Seminary in Weston, Massachusetts. God willing, with a diaconate ordination date coming up on April 10th of next year. So do keep me in your prayers. Keep Debbie in your prayers. She was, as she said at the start of the show, a little tiny bit under the weather, but she's going to be back to herself in no time. And keep all of the show team and everyone here at EWTN in your prayers. Be assured of our prayers for you. Until we talk to you again next time, I want to wish you a beautiful and blessed day. See you real soon.

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1: books. Here's your Real Presence Radio weather forecast for the Sioux Falls area. For this afternoon, we're looking at mostly sunny skies, highs topping out near 85, and south winds gusting up to 20 miles per hour. Slight chance of showers and thunderstorms for tonight with partly cloudy skies, lows around 70, then sunny skies on Thursday, highs in the upper 80s. If you would like to underwrite the weather segment on Real Presence Radio, please call 877-795-0122. I'm NOWCAST meteorologist Corey Holrath.
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7: Hi, this is Bishop Daniel Felton. 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
10: Lord Jesus, and the abundant life He has come to give us, the abundant life that He Himself is for us. 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
12: EWTN News Nightly in Washington, D.C., I'm Veronica Dudo with an EWTN News link. For the first time since July, crude oil prices rose above $100 a barrel. The surge follows further escalation in the U.S. war with Iran. The conflict has jammed up oil shipments through the vital Strait of Hormuz, with commercial vessels remaining anchored today amid continued attacks. Republicans are gathering today in Dallas for the party's first ever midterm convention. Organizers say it's a chance to sell voters on the GOP's accomplishments since President Trump took office. President Trump is scheduled to speak both nights. Pope Leo XIV is urging Christians to defend the dignity of every human person. During his general audience today, the Holy Father called dignity a permanent gift of God's love and said the fight to protect it is far from over.
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15: Hi, Dr. Ray. How are you?
14: I'm sure I'm going to get really good advice from you.
16: Well, I don't know about that.
15: You're right on track with this. You're right on track.
16: My idea, my theory, my guidance is a bit of a stretch.
17: Everybody make a mistake.
16: Does that comfort you?
14: No.
18: Hello, Dr. Ray.
15: Hi, Dr. Ray. How are you?
14: I'm sure I'm going to get really good advice from you.
16: Well, I don't know about that.
15: You're right on track with this. You're right on track.
16: My idea, my theory, my guidance is a bit of a stretch.

0: Ray.
1: You know, I thought about this. All of us health nuts. We're going to feel pretty dumb someday. Lying in hospitals. Dying of nothing. I thought about that. Nice to have you here on The Doctor Is In. I am the doctor who is in. You can be in as in present. I'm the doctor who is in as in cool with it. Actually, I wasn't. I was not the football players and the cheerleaders lunch table in high school. I was Latin club. President of astronomy club. Yeah, I thought that's how you met girls. didn't realize didn't have too many girls in astronomy club. And they weren't impressed with my ability to speak some Latin phrases. But here, I get calls. I get calls from girls. More calls in an afternoon here than I got in all my years of college. Yeah, and the interesting thing is these girls want to talk to me here. They love me for my mind. And the calls that I did get in college, usually from girls who love me for my mind because they wanted me to help them do their calculus homework as they went out with Biff. 877-573-7825. 877-57-EQUAL. That is the number to call to get onto the program. I'm a clinical psychologist. Was at the office this morning, last night. But here, just give some thoughts, some ideas, just some notions to share with you. You can call in about situations in your life. You can call in about people in your life. You can call in about questions in your life you don't understand about mental health and psychology and development and emotions. I'm going to make a comment today about something happening in the news. Might sound a little odd for some of you who, again, have a perception of how I might think about some things. But all that said, so a couple of things. 877-573-7825. 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I didn't get in on the academy. The smart people did. I'm kind of in on the what do they call it? Preparatory. But nevertheless, you go there, grnonline.com. You'll see my face. You click on it. Tell you all the details about the parenting course. We're going to get a lot of detail. Obviously, we do get parenting questions here about fighting the culture, about parents who don't agree with you, grandparents, about kids who are defiant, disrespectful, disruptive, about little ones who are throwing temper fits, just all kinds of stuff. Well, we're going to hit all of those things in great detail. I'm going to put you in charge as the parent. You will have more confidence. You'll have more authority. You'll have more resolve. You'll stand stronger against a culture no longer on your side. Boy, it sounds like a bit for an advertisement here, but it's not. I'm just saying it off the cuff. So again, you want to be part of this. I'm not going to say it anymore. This will be it. grnonline.com/academy if you would like a 7-week parenting course. And by the way, the cost of the parenting course, given the bargain that they're giving you with a buy one, get one free, is less than 1 hour cost if you were to come to my office for parenting advice. So there you go. I was on an interview this morning, one of a couple that I've done recently, on the Lindsey Clancy case. Oh, hi, Matt. Yeah, we got a feedback right over there. You hear it? It's coming through. Just listen. We got one of the headsets bumbling up there. Hear him? You hear me talking? Hear it? I'll say it again. There you go. You got it? Okay, good. Because if I say something dumb, I don't want to hear it twice. All right? Just once is enough. I haven't been following the Lindsey Clancy case closely. I'm getting bits

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5: Here's your Real Presence Radio weather forecast for the Sioux Falls area. For this afternoon, we're looking at mostly sunny skies, highs topping out near 85, and south winds gusting up to 20 miles per hour. Slight chance of showers and thunderstorms for tonight with partly cloudy skies, lows around 70, then sunny skies on Thursday, highs in the upper 80s. If you would like to underwrite the weather segment on Real Presence Radio, please call 877-795-0122. I'm NOWCAST meteorologist Corey Holrath.
6: This Monsignor Tom Richter of the Diocese of Bismarck, serving Queen of Peace Parish in Dickinson, North Dakota. On the third Sunday of Lent, we read the Gospel of Jesus cleansing the temple. As we all know, the temple Jesus desires to cleanse is not a building, but our hearts. And he cleanses them not by repressing what's inside of them, not by abolishing what's inside of the heart, but by ordering it. I once read that the Hoover Dam was the most destructive river in the United States. It destroyed more crops, more property, more livestock than any other. It did more bad than any river in our country. And then the Hoover Dam was constructed. And this same river, with the same energy, with the same force, was now ordered, channeled, redirected. And that same body of water now irrigates more crops than any river in our country. What once did the most bad now does the most good, because it is ordered. Jesus does the same thing with the human heart. As the second preface of Lent says, that Lent is a sacred time which God uses to free us from disordered affections. And he can do that if we give him access. And we give Jesus access to the disordered affections in our hearts by prayer, penance, and almsgiving. And so, dear people, I wish to give you a word of encouragement on this third week of Lent to continue your generosity to the Lord so that he may order our hearts and purify them so that we may arrive at Easter rejoicing in the encounter with the risen Christ. God bless you.
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14: Yeah. of the Father, and of the Son, and of the Holy Spirit.
15: Amen.
14: Our Father, who art in heaven, hallowed be thy name. Thy kingdom come, thy will be done, on earth as it is in heaven.
15: Give us this day our daily bread, and forgive us our trespasses, as we forgive those who trespass against us. And lead us not into temptation, but deliver us from evil. Amen.
14: Hail Mary, full of grace, the Lord is with thee. Blessed art thou among women, and blessed is the fruit of thy womb, Jesus.
15: Holy Mary, Mother of God, pray for us sinners now and at the hour of our death. Amen.
14: I believe in God, the Father Almighty, creator of heaven and earth, and in Jesus Christ, his only Son, our Lord, who was conceived by the Holy Spirit, born of the Virgin Mary, suffered under Pontius Pilate, was crucified, died, and was buried. He descended into hell. The third day he arose again from the dead. He ascended into heaven and is seated at the right hand of God the Father Almighty. From there he shall come to judge the living and the dead.
15: I believe in the Holy Spirit, the Holy Catholic Church, the communion of saints, the forgiveness of sins, the resurrection of the body, and life everlasting. Amen.
14: Eternal Father, I offer you the body and blood, soul and divinity of your dearly beloved Son, our Lord Jesus Christ,
15: in atonement for our sins and those of the whole world.
14: For the sake of his sorrowful passion,
15: have mercy on us and on the whole world.
14: For the sake of his sorrowful passion,
15: have mercy on us and on the whole world.
14: For the sake of his sorrowful passion,
15: have mercy on us and on the whole world.
14: For the sake of his sorrowful passion,
15: have mercy on us and on the whole world.
14: For the sake of his sorrowful passion,
15: have mercy on us and on the whole world.
14: For the sake of his sorrowful passion,
15: have mercy on us and on the whole world.
14: For the sake of his sorrowful passion,
15: have mercy on us and on the whole world.
14: For the sake of his sorrowful passion,
15: have mercy on us and on the whole world.
14: For the sake of his sorrowful passion,
15: have mercy on us and on the whole world.
14: For the sake of his sorrowful passion,
15: have mercy on us and on the whole world.
14: Eternal Father, I offer you the body and blood, soul and divinity of your dearly beloved Son, our Lord Jesus Christ,
15: in atonement for our sins and those of the whole world.
14: For the sake of his sorrowful passion,
15: have mercy on us and on the whole world.
14: For the sake of his sorrowful passion,
15: have mercy on us and on the whole world.
14: For the sake of his sorrowful passion,
15: have mercy on us and on the whole world.
14: For the sake of his passion,
15: have mercy on us and on the whole world.
14: For the sake of his sorrowful passion,
15: have mercy on us and on the whole world.
14: For the sake of his sorrowful passion,

0: have mercy on us and on the whole world.
1: For the sake of his sorrowful passion,
0: have mercy on us and on the whole world.
1: For the sake of his sorrowful passion,
0: have mercy on us and on the whole world.
1: For the sake of his sorrowful passion,
0: have mercy on us and on the whole world.
1: Eternal Father, I offer you the body and blood, soul and divinity of your dearly beloved Son, our Lord Jesus Christ,
0: in atonement for our sins and those of the whole world.
1: For the sake of his sorrowful passion,
0: have mercy on us and on the whole world.
1: For the sake of his sorrowful passion,
0: have mercy on us and on the whole world.
1: For the sake of his sorrowful passion,
0: have mercy on us and on the whole world.
1: For the sake of his sorrowful passion,
0: have mercy on us and on the whole world.
1: For the sake of his sorrowful passion,
0: have mercy on us and on the whole world.
1: For the sake of his sorrowful passion,
0: have mercy on us and on the whole world.
1: For the sake of his sorrowful passion,
0: have mercy on us and on the whole world.
1: For the sake of his sorrowful passion,
0: have mercy on us and on the whole world.
1: For the sake of his sorrowful passion,
0: have mercy on us and on the whole world.
1: For the sake of his sorrowful passion,
0: have mercy on us and on the whole world.
1: Eternal Father, I offer you the body and blood, soul and divinity of your dearly beloved Son, our Lord Jesus Christ,
0: in atonement for our sins and those of the whole world.
1: For the sake of his sorrowful passion,
0: have mercy on us and on the whole world.
1: For the sake of his sorrowful passion,
0: have mercy on us and on the whole world.
1: For the sake of his sorrowful passion,
0: have mercy on us and on the whole world.
1: For the sake of his sorrowful passion,
0: have mercy on us and on the whole world.
1: For the sake of his sorrowful passion,
0: have mercy on us and on the whole world.
1: For the sake of his sorrowful passion,
0: have mercy on us and on the whole world.
1: For the sake of his sorrowful passion,
0: have mercy on us and on the whole world.
1: For the sake of his sorrowful passion,
0: have mercy on us and on the whole world.
1: For the sake of his sorrowful passion,
0: have mercy on us and on the whole world.
1: For the sake of his sorrowful passion,
0: have mercy on us and on the whole world.
1: Eternal Father, I offer you the body and blood, soul and divinity of your dearly beloved Son, our Lord Jesus Christ,
0: in atonement for our sins and those of the whole world.
1: For the sake of his sorrowful passion,
0: have mercy on us and on the whole world.
1: For the sake of his sorrowful passion,
0: have mercy on us and on the whole world.
1: For the sake of his sorrowful passion,
0: have mercy on us and on the whole world.
1: For the sake of his sorrowful passion,
0: have mercy on us and on the whole world.
1: For the sake of his sorrowful passion,
0: have mercy on us and on the whole world.
1: For the sake of his sorrowful passion,
0: have mercy on us and on the whole world.
1: For the sake of his sorrowful passion,
0: have mercy on us and on the whole world.
1: For the sake of his sorrowful passion,
0: have mercy on us and on the whole world.
1: For the sake of his sorrowful passion,
0: have mercy on us and on the whole world.
1: For the sake of his sorrowful passion,
0: have mercy on us and on the whole world.
1: Holy God, Holy Mighty One, Holy Immortal One,
0: have mercy on us and on the whole world.
1: Holy God, Holy Mighty One, Holy Immortal One,
0: have mercy on us and on the whole world.
1: Holy God, Holy Mighty One, Holy Immortal One,
0: have mercy on us and on the whole world.
1: In the name of the Father, and of the Son, and of the Holy Spirit.
0: Amen.

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1: A reading from the beginning of the letter of St. Paul to the Romans. Paul, a slave of Christ Jesus, called to be an apostle and set apart for the gospel of God, which he promised previously through his prophets in the Holy Scriptures. The gospel about his Son,

Descended from David, according to the flesh, but established as Son of God in power, according to the Spirit of holiness, through resurrection from the dead, Jesus Christ our Lord. Through him we have received the grace of apostleship to bring about the obedience of faith for the sake of his name among all the Gentiles, among whom are you also, whom are called to belong to Jesus Christ, to all the beloved of God in Rome, called to be holy. Grace to you and peace from God our Father and the Lord Jesus Christ. The word of the Lord. The Lord has made known his salvation. Sing to the Lord a new song, for he has done wondrous deeds. His right hand has won victory for him, his holy arm. The Lord has made known his salvation. The Lord has made his salvation known. In the sight of the nations, he has revealed his justice. He has remembered his kindness and his faithfulness toward the house of Israel. The Lord has made known his salvation. All the ends of the earth have seen the salvation by our God. Sing joyfully to the Lord, all you lands. Break into song, sing praise. The Lord has made known his salvation.

0: Sum lucam.
1: Gloria tibi Domine.
2: While still more people gathered in the crowd, Jesus said to them, "This generation is an evil generation. It seeks a sign, but no sign will be given it except the sign of Jonah. Just as Jonah became a sign to the Ninevites, so will the Son of Man be to this generation. At the judgment, the Queen of the South will rise with the men of this generation, and she will condemn them, because she came from the ends of the earth to hear the wisdom of Solomon, and there is something greater than Solomon here. At the judgment, the men of Nineveh will arise with this generation and condemn it, because at the preaching of Jonah they repented, and there is something greater than Jonah here."

0: The gospel reading for Mass today is relatively short, only four verses, and yet it is loaded with significance for the people of ancient Israel. And in this short passage, Jesus invokes several figures from the scriptures to communicate to his audience the significance of his coming among them as the Son of Man. He not only speaks of the prophet Jonah, but also the Ninevites, the Queen of the South, and King Solomon. And interestingly, all three of the synoptic gospels, Matthew, Mark, and Luke, have some iteration of this episode, but each gospel varies in the way that it's recounted. For instance, in the Gospel of Mark, the Pharisees approach Jesus and ask him for a sign. Jesus sighs from the depths of his spirit and says, "Why does this generation seek a sign? Truly I say to you, no sign shall be given to this generation." There's no references made to, in Mark's gospel, to the sign of the prophet Jonah. However, the Gospel of Matthew does reference the sign of the prophet Jonah, just like Luke. And yet Matthew draws a different connection to Jonah than Luke does. On the one hand, Matthew focuses on the significance of Jonah's sojourn in the belly of the whale for 3 days and three nights, because this clearly foreshadows the death of Jesus and his resurrection from the dead 3 days later. On the other hand, Luke focuses on the preaching of Jonah to the Ninevites, rather than Jonah being in the belly of the whale. And Jesus begins his discourse in Luke by saying, "This generation is an evil generation. It seeks a sign, but no sign will be given it, except the sign of Jonah." Earlier in this chapter, chapter 11, Jesus performs an exorcism on a mute man and enables him to speak once again. And some people marvel at this miraculous act, but others are more skeptical. They accuse Jesus of casting out demons by Beelzebul, the prince of demons, and they test him, asking for a sign. And Jesus corrects this ridiculous accusation against him and explains how those who are not with him are against him, and those who do not gather with him scatter. And then in today's reading, Jesus definitively answers those who demand a sign from him. He declares them to be an evil generation that will receive no sign from him except the sign of Jonah. Just as Jonah became a sign to the Ninevites, so will the Son of Man be to this generation. And those of us who have been following along with the readings at daily Mass would have heard the accounts of the prophet Jonah on Monday, Tuesday, and Wednesday of last week. God had called upon Jonah to go to the city of Nineveh and warn the people that their city would be destroyed if they do not repent. And at first, Jonah refuses to do God's will and tries to avoid going to Nineveh, not because he is afraid of the people there, but because he fears that they will listen to God and repent. Jonah does not want his enemies to be spared, and yet he knows that God is merciful and will take pity on those who show signs of repentance. And after his brief sojourn in the belly of the whale, Jonah finally agrees to go to Nineveh and preach to the city. And as he had feared, Nineveh listens to the word of the Lord, repents of their sins by fasting and clothing themselves in sackcloth and ashes, and thus the city is spared from destruction. And rather than giving an extraordinary sign to the people who are testing him and demanding a sign, Jesus simply gives them this example of Jonah. The Lord God had sent Jonah to be a sign to the Ninevites of their need for repentance and conversion. The Ninevites do not demand signs from Jonah so that they might test him. Rather, they hear what Jonah says, they hear his preaching, they acknowledge their sin in the depths of their hearts, and they repent immediately. They know deep in their hearts that they have greatly sinned and that they need to humbly confess their sin. Likewise, the Lord Jesus and his forerunner, John the Baptist, are sent to the people of Israel and ultimately to the world as a sign of our need for repentance. And this implication, or the implication of this reference to Jonah, is that if the people who hear the preaching of Jesus refuse to repent of their sins, then they will find themselves in an even worse situation than the people of Nineveh. The people who are putting Jesus to the test are committing an even worse sin than the people of Nineveh by not believing in the Son of Man and by plotting to put him to death. They cannot rely on their identity as Israelites or as children of Abraham to spare them from the judgment that awaits those who refuse to listen to Jesus and repent of their sins. And Jonah merely came to warn the Ninevites concerning the imminent destruction of their city. But Jesus has come to warn everyone concerning the eternal consequences of unrepentant sin and the destruction of the soul. And Jesus then invokes the Queen of the South, the Queen of Sheba, who had heard about the wisdom of Solomon and traveled a great distance to hear him speak. And for a time, Solomon was indeed a very wise ruler who had asked the Lord for the gift of wisdom, and the Lord lavished it upon him generously. Unfortunately, Solomon would ultimately succumb to his inordinate desire for women, and his heart turned to idol worship. And yet Jesus Christ is much greater than King Solomon, as he is completely without sin. Jesus says that the Queen of the South will rise of this generation and condemn them, because she listened to the wisdom of a mere man who had received a gift from God. And yet the people of this generation have rejected Jesus, who is far superior to Solomon, since he is the Son of God and the Son of Man. And likewise, the people of Nineveh will arise with this generation and condemn it, because they listened to the words of a mere man, of the prophet Jonah, who was a very imperfect man in his own right. And yet this generation refuses to listen to the Son of Man, who is infinitely greater than Jonah. Jesus refuses to give any further sign to those who have asked for one, because they do not ask in good faith. They simply refuse to believe in the word of Jesus, and they reject the evidence of his miraculous works because their hearts have been hardened. And thus the Ninevites, who are mere Gentiles, are in a more favorable position than some of the people of ancient Israel who have rejected Jesus and the gospel message. And as Christians, if we're not careful, we can find ourselves in a similar situation to these Pharisees who rejected Jesus. Our discipleship of Jesus Christ should take precedence over any worldly powers, political alignments, or ideological beliefs. The teaching of Christ is not conservative or liberal, right or left, Republican or Democrat. The gospel message transcends all our mere human categories, because it concerns the preaching of the kingdom of heaven, not any worldly power or worldly nation. The kingdom of heaven transcends nationalism, materialism, party politics, ideology, or any other ideas or philosophies that serve to divide us rather than unite us. The teaching of Jesus should always move us towards conversion of mind and heart, and challenge us regardless of our ideological alignments. If we place ideology or political party above the teaching of Christ and the Holy Gospel, then we may find ourselves rejecting Christ, even as we ostensibly invoke his name in prayer. Our self-identification as Christians and our prayer and sacrifices to the Lord are meaningless if at the same time we are supporting leaders and policies that oppress the poor and the weak. And this is precisely what our Holy Father, Pope Leo XIV, addresses in his latest apostolic exhortation, which was released last Thursday, entitled Dilexi Te. He responds to erroneous worldly ideologies and their views concerning the poor, to which some Christians subscribe. He says the poor are not there by chance or by blind and cruel fates. Nor for most of them is poverty a choice. Yet there are those who still presume to make this claim, thus revealing their own blindness and cruelty. Of course, among the poor, there are also those who do not want to work, perhaps because their ancestors who worked all their lives died poor. However, there are many others, men and women, who nonetheless work from dawn to dusk, perhaps collecting scraps or the like, even though they know that their hard work will only help them to scrape by, but never really improve their lives. Nor can it be said that most of the poor are such because they do not deserve otherwise, as maintained by that specious view of meritocracy that sees only the successful as deserving. He then goes on to address Christians specifically by saying, Christians too, on a number of occasions, have succumbed to attitudes shaped by secular ideologies or political and economic approaches that lead to gross generalizations and mistaken conclusions. The fact that some dismiss or ridicule charitable works as if they were an obsession on the part of a few and not the burning heart of the church's mission convinces me of the need to go back and reread the gospel, lest we risk replacing it with the wisdom of this world. The poor cannot be neglected if we are to remain within the great current of the church's life that has its source in the gospel and bears fruits in every time and place. And thus the Holy Father reminds Christians of the true tradition of the church, rooted in Christ and preserved by the early church fathers, concerning the church's unity and solidarity with the poor. That is the fundamental option for the poor. In the same document, Pope Leo XIV says very clearly that one cannot pray and offer sacrifice while oppressing the weakest and the poorest. Christians are reminded once again that we have a prophet, a teacher, and a savior who is infinitely greater than any of the Old Testament prophets, Jesus Christ our Lord. We are called to reflect upon our own discipleship by rereading the words of the Holy Gospel in a spirit of prayer, gratitude, and openness to receiving its message. And if we wish to receive the message of the gospel clearly, then we must purge all worldly ideologies from our minds and listen to the words of Jesus in a spirit of silence without an ideological or political filter. If we claim to worship Jesus and pray to him, and yet refuse to repent of our sinfulness, our selfishness, our egoism, our refusal to listen to others who think differently from us, or our oppression from the poor and the weak, then we will find ourselves in a worse position than the people of Nineveh on the Day of Judgment. We will say to Jesus, Lord, Lord, and he will respond, I never knew you. Depart from me, you evildoers. Our profession of Jesus Christ as our Lord and Savior must be accompanied by repentance and conversion of heart, which is reflected in our charitable words and our actions. And by allowing the word of the gospel to penetrate and to change our hearts, we will participate with our Lord, in building the kingdom of heaven and leading more souls to embrace salvation in Christ.
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2: The FDA is reviewing the safety of the abortion pill Mifepristone, but that review has reportedly been delayed until after the November midterm elections. Now, a federal judge has paused a lawsuit challenging the drug's approval and expanded access, allowing the FDA's review to continue before the case moves forward. Life Issues Institute will continue to closely monitor the situation and keep you posted on any updates to the FDA's review. We encourage you to join us in prayer that the FDA would be impartial and judge purely based on the facts. Innocent children are being killed every day by the deadly abortion pill, and mothers are being hung out to dry. More than 1 in 10 women who take the pill will suffer serious medical complications.
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4: Are you feeling anxious? We'll help you get recentered.
3: That's on the next More to Life. Now back to Beacon of Truth with Deacon Harold Burke-Sivers.
5: Yeah. Twirl your drumstick.
6: Yeah.
5: Love
6: That's
5: it.
6: Awesome, man. I love that riff. Yeah. Very chunky. Yeah.
5: You feel that too, you know.
6: Oh yeah. I love that when he uses those kind of muted chords there.
5: Yeah.
6: Yeah, it's almost like that 808 drop, like with the hip hop, that boom, you know, you just feel it in your chest, you know. And I get that same feeling from those kind of muted, chunky chords, like in metal or hard rock or something.
5: Yeah, it's great. One of the things we've been doing as a band is practicing improv within whatever the chord progression is. So it's not in so much of practicing songs, but how to accent behind your solos. So if, you know, solo's going on, or if it's, you know, pulling back or whatever, like knowing when to play and what and when not to, but how much to accent around it. And it's been a good exercise. Like, I've never really done that. It's always learn the song, learn the song, learn the song. So it's kind of nice to just be in that. All right, let's, you know, do this in E and we'll go till we're done, you know. And so you just kind of jam on something and it gives you a chance to express a little bit.
6: Yeah, and that takes a certain level of skill to be able to do that, because you have to really listen to what the person's playing. And as you said, try to accent it, not overpower it.
5: Yeah.
6: You know, so it's not like a duel where, you know, you're playing something that's contradicting what's being, you're listening and say, okay, well, how can I accent this? How can I play something here that accentuates what's being played instead of overpowering it?
5: Yeah. Well, and I think that's why I love, as a drummer, you accent yourself more in the verses, and the same thing for bass. Because once you get to the chorus, it's more about the hook and the guitars or the piano. And then that allows you to kind of accent underneath the verses, because that's more of a pulled back, but it's still a pocket that people can feel and you know, connect to.
6: Yeah, and I think from drumming, I think the key is, like, you know, like fills, you know, you don't want to do a fill that's so busy that it kind of that takes away from the solo that's being played. I mean, it's not necessarily you can't do fills or do like a tom run or something like that, but you know, you want to do it in such a way that, again, that's accenting and not overwhelming or overpowering.
5: Yeah, so true.
6: Yeah, and same thing, you know, in our life, you know, you want to, you know, if someone allows you the great gift of being in their life, you want to make sure that you're not, especially if you're an extrovert or have a kind of a that kind of personality, that you're not overwhelming the person.
5: Yeah.
6: You know, so you want to be conscious of the fact that, oh, you know, everybody may not be like me, you know, and so you just want to give enough of yourself without overwhelming someone. If you have that kind of personality.
5: Yeah, so true.
6: Well, and people like that are often fun to be around, but you know, as an introvert, you can, you know, kind of only take so much.
5: Well, I think when we share like stories or advice, we have to, I think that's where we can go to the Holy Spirit and go, what part of me do you want me to display here? Because sometimes the version of you is just to be the ear, right? And then it's like, hey, well, you know, let me pray with you about that, because we don't always have the answers. We don't always know how to identify, but we know if it's a struggle or a pain for someone, we know what it feels like for our own struggles and pain. So unless you truly have been there, done that, got the T-shirt, put yourself in a place of, okay, what's the, I like to call it the camera angle. So what's the camera angle to my story that I can share in this? Well, here's what God showed me when I went through similar situation. And then they see that you're, that they're not alone in what they're going through. You do identify with what they're happening, and they may then at least see hope and, oh, well, if God did that for you and look at you, then maybe that's what he's doing in me, and I just need to be more patient, or I need to ask him for that. So I love it when we think about our stories of, well, when I share, you can't just go, bleh, here's my life. You know, you have to, like, morsels, right? You know, so much in moderation. And so I think that's a great way for us to evangelize, a great way to expound upon God's word. And in the process, we realize, oh, okay, this is a gifting I have because of where I've been. Like, those things are not the awful, terrible things of my life that I don't ever want to share. It's the things that if I do share based on how God has helped me rise above, others benefit.
6: Oh, definitely. And I think that that gets to the very heart of what authentic evangelization is about, helping people to encounter the life-changing love of Jesus Christ.
5: Mm-hmm.
6: That's really what it comes down to in the end. How mm-hmm. That's so awesome. I'm Deacon Harold Burke Sivers, listening to Beacon of Truth. And today we're talking about the church and slavery. Important topic today, in honor of today's saint, Saint Peter Claver. And of course, we'd love to hear from you. 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
6: All right, the church is slavery. That's our topic today. We'd love to hear from you. Send us an email, beacon@ewtn.com. Now, again, it's important to note that the Israelites did not participate in chattel slavery. All right, we talked about the 5 types of slavery. So when the Bible refers to slavery, it could be talking, you have to look, you have to, it's so important you look at the context to understand which form of slavery is being discussed here. So the Bible does talk about chattel slavery, which the Israelites did not engage in, but where they were subject under the Babylonian exile, they were slaves under Egypt, of course, in Exodus chapter 1. We saw that indentured servitude, conjugal servitude, permanent enslavement, and penal enslavement. So there were 5 different types of slavery. You have to look at the context for understanding which type of quote-unquote slavery here is being spoken about. So, for example, when you look at St. Paul, in his first letter to Timothy, for example, he says, "Let all who are under the yoke of slavery regard their masters as worthy of honor, so that the name of God and the teaching may not be defamed. They who have believing masters must not be disrespectful on the ground that they are brethren. Rather, they must serve all the better, since those who benefit by their service are believers and beloved." All right? So again, chattel slave owners during the time of slavery in the United States would use verses like this and read them to the slaves. Of course, they wanted the slaves ignorant as well and illiterate, so they did not teach the slaves how to read or to write, lest they really come to understand what is being meant here. So what they do is they would read verses like this. See, the Bible says that under God's authority, you are to be slaves and you are to serve well, you know, that kind of thing. And St. Paul says in Ephesians, "Slaves, be obedient to those who are your earthly masters with fear and trembling, in singleness of heart as to Christ. not in the way of eye service as men pleasers, but as servants of Christ, doing the will of God from the heart, rendering service with good will as the Lord and not as to men, knowing that whatever good anyone does, he will receive the same again from the Lord, whether he is slave or free. So again, another verse, serve your masters well, that kind of a thing. Again, used by slave owners to justify. And one more from Colossians, where Paul writes, slaves, obey in everything those who are your earthly masters. You know, so again, kind of a parallel to what he wrote in Ephesians. You know, so again, verses like this were used just so when we look at this, it's okay. See, people would read and say, see, Paul is endorsing slavery. Chattel slavery is what Paul is endorsing here. Again, this is why when I wrote my book, Building a Civilization of Love, A Catholic Response to Racism, again, available at the EWTN Religious Catalog. The book is not about slavery, but there's a chapter that's dedicated to the church's historical interaction with slavery. So the verse, you have to look at a verse like this and say, what is St. Paul talking about? For example, in Ephesians chapter 5, Paul says, wives, be submissive to your husbands. So if you read that, well, Paul is saying that women should subjugate themselves to men, that they should do whatever the man tells them to do. That's not what St. Paul is talking about there. He uses the Greek word hupotasso, which is a military word, about place yourself under your husband's mission. That's what the wife's supposed to do, place herself under her husband's mission, which is to what? To die. Husbands, love your wives as Christ loved the church. He gave his life and died. Similarly, you just can't read this and say, well, St. Paul clearly is talking about chattel slavery. And so look at the Bible. The Bible's endorsing the enslavement of, no, blah, blah, blah, blah. Hold on. Hit the pause button here. So St. Paul directly does not condemn chattel slavery, but we know that Paul was a Pharisee and that he would have followed the law, right? In fact, he says it as one of his letters, I strictly followed the law. You know, I was the Pharisee of Pharisees, you know, and so the law was very clear that you are not to enslave others the way that you were enslaved by Egypt. In fact, you could even be put to death for enslaving someone. You know, that was the common practice. In fact, it says, if a man has stolen the young man of another, he shall be put to death. Right, so if Paul is a Pharisee and he's following the law, Paul would not have known that. Therefore, why would Paul contradict himself by now endorsing something that was very strictly forbidden in the Jewish law? Right. So we have to be mindful, because again, Paul doesn't outrightly condemn chattel slavery, because Paul assumes that chattel slavery is not even on the table here. Because he's writing to people that would have known that the Jewish law, and therefore he does not would not have endorsed that. I believe that that Paul here is talking about indentured servitude. All right. So being well versed in Jewish scriptures, Paul would have you would think that he would have at least condemned chattel slavery by appealing to the teachings of Jesus Christ as the new standard for society. You know, for example, Paul would have been familiar, although there were no gospels written at that time, he would have been familiar with the teachings of Jesus, of course. And Jesus says, whatever you wish that men would do to you, do so to them. For this is the law and the prophets, right? Whatever do unto someone the way that they, you know, they do unto you. And the gospel of Luke says, I say to you that here, love your enemies, do good to those who hate you, bless those who curse you, and pray for those who abuse you, right? So Paul would have been very familiar with the teachings of Jesus. So how does he address this? In Galatians, he says, there is neither Jew nor Greek, slave nor free, there is neither male nor female, for you are all one in Christ Jesus. And in his letter to Philemon, you know, he talks about Onesimus. so which was a former slave. He said, perhaps this is why he, talking about Onesimus, was parted from you for a while, that you might have him back forever, no longer as a slave, but more than a slave, as a beloved brother, especially to me, and how much more to you, both in the flesh and in the Lord. So he talks about this former slave, Onesimus, who is going to go back to his people, not as a slave, as either a chattel slave or indentured servant, but as someone who is a brother in Christ. So Paul recognizes and acknowledges that we are all called to be one in the body of Christ. So I think Paul's more general statements, I think, speak about what he means when he talks about slavery. Again, I think he's clearly here talking about one of the five forms of four forms of slavery besides chattel slavery, indentured servitude. Now, fast forward to the church response to racism in the United States. It was uneven and a mixed bag at best. So racism was both supported and condemned in the church in the United States. In the 19th century, there were Catholic laity, religious leaders, and bishops who owned and sold slaves. Right, that is just a fact. In fact, you may recall a few years back, there was a religious sister doing some research at Georgetown University in Washington, D.C., and discovered that some of the religious there, in fact, members of the Jesuits, owned and sold slaves themselves. You know, so this is just a fact. They actively promoted slavery to the point of distorting the scriptures and papal statements to justify their practice. So, and this mentality within the church persisted into the post-bellum, that means the post-Civil War era, through the support and the enforcement of Jim Crow laws, which we know went well into the 20th century in the church in America. So again, mixed bag with regard to slavery by the church in the U.S. However, conversely, there were continuous and consistent statements from the popes condemning the slave trade outright. Many Catholics were involved in the abolitionist movement, including St. Peter Claver, and then later on in the Underground Railroad. Several American bishops and priests spoke out strongly against the brutal oppression and enslavement of people of color. Very, very strong advocates against slavery. And they were willing to endure criticism and ridicule because of their anti-slavery advocacy, while at the same time working toward the emancipation of slaves and the respect and the dignity of every human person. So you can see that there were people, even in the hierarchy of the church, that supported and endorsed slavery and used the Bible verses to twist it and distorted the Bible verses in order to justify that. And there were many others who were also against the slavery movement as well. So again, a mixed bag. But the thing I want you to understand here is that pope after pope, as far as the magisterium of the church, just a partial list: Clement I, Pius II, Eugene IV, Gregory XIV, Innocent XI, Benedict XIV, Pius VII, and many others have strongly advocated against slavery. They described it as immoral, inhuman, and the enemy of the human race. This is how the popes, the teaching of the authority of the church over centuries, have thought about slavery. And Pope Gregory XVI should have removed all the excuses from pro-slavery Catholics in the United States. In his document, In Supremo, that's the name of the document, is an encyclical letter issued to the Universal Church specifically condemning the African slave trade. after detailing the anti-slavery teachings of his predecessors, right, some of whom I mentioned just now. What he does in that document, he summarizes, this is what my predecessors, the former popes, the teaching authority church has taught about slavery and condemning it. And so now I'm adding my voice to theirs, is what Pope Gregory the 16th said. He said, and so he says, we still say it with sorrow. There were to be found subsequently among the faithful some who shamefully, blinded by their desire of sordid gain. In other words, those who are motivated by money, by material wealth, did not hesitate to reduce to slavery the Indians, blacks, and other unfortunate peoples, or else by instituting or expanding the trade in those who have been made slaves by others, aided the crimes of others. So he says, clearly, Catholics who are participating in this were committing crimes against humanity. He said, our predecessors, that means the former popes, did not fail, according to the duty of their office, to blame severely this way of acting, desiring to remove such a great shame from all Christian peoples. Right? So, again, the Pope speaking out strongly against slavery. And walking in the footsteps of our predecessors, again, the popes that came before him, we, by apostolic authority, warn and strongly exhort in the Lord faithful Catholics of every condition that no one in the future dare to bother unjustly, despoil of their possessions, nor reduce to slavery Indians, blacks, or other such people. Nor are they to lend aid and favor to those who give themselves up to these practices or exercise that inhuman traffic by which the blacks, as if they were not humans but rather mere animals, are without any distinction and contrary to the rights of justice and humanity, bought, sold, or sometimes given over to the hardest labor. I mean, come on. What else does the Pope have to say? And again, I document this clearly. Pope after Pope after Pope severely condemned the practice of chattel slavery. So the church, again, the teaching authority of the church did not endorse in any way, shape, or form as a universal teaching of the church. Again, as a universal teaching of the church, did not condone in any way chattel slavery. In fact, spoke strongly against the enslavement of people, Native Americans and blacks, particularly in the United States. And he concludes, this is beautiful. We then, by apostolic authority, condemn all such practices as absolutely unworthy of the Christian name. And by the same authority, we prohibit and strictly forbid any ecclesiastic, that means cleric, bishop, priest, deacon, or lay person from presuming to defend as permissible this trade in blacks under no matter the pretext or excuse, or from publishing or teaching in any manner whatsoever, publicly or privately, opinions contrary to what we have set forth. That is clear, unambiguous teaching from the Pope and from all the popes of the church, outrightly condemning slavery. In fact, one pope even said that he would excommunicate any Catholic who participated in chattel slavery. So again, what was happening in the United States? There were bishops, priests, clerics, lay people who were ignoring the teachings of the church. They would say things like, well, that they're talking about the church in places in Europe, not here in the United States. That doesn't apply to us. Again, justifying their behavior by saying what the Pope is teaching does not apply to us. Right, which was completely disingenuous and completely goes against the teachings of the church, right? And so this is a little bit of the history. Again, I just shared just part of this with you in honor of St. Peter Claver today, who fought vehemently and, in fact, lived his life serving the slaves and showing them what true Christianity is really all about, you know, in keeping with the teachings of the church, the teaching authority of the church and the popes, as I just so beautifully read, you know, from Pope Gregory the 16th, you know. So it's important that we understand our history here. Now, does that mean that there's no prejudice in the church now? No, of course there is. As long as there are human beings, as long as we are dealing with the effects of original sin, you know, as long as we are broken, confused, and hurting, as long as we think we know better than God and the church, there's going to be prejudice. There's going to be racism, you know. But what we should do is continue to work to ameliorate racism, to really see the person of Jesus Christ standing in the person in front of us, you know. Because people are because we fear what we don't understand, because we don't take the time to get to know individual people, we can't just lump people together under certain categories. We have to look at people as individuals, you know, and deal with the person we have in front of us. You know, these are lessons that the more we learn these lessons, the more we put them into practice, I think that we as Catholics can lead the way in really eliminating racism from the life of the church. All right. Well, today is Wednesday, but tomorrow, because I wanted to talk about Church of Slavery and St. Peter Claver, we're going to do Word of God Wednesday tomorrow for the 24th Sunday in Ordinary Time, Year A. Now, remember, you can stream today's show and all the EWTN radio offerings by visiting Podcast Central at EWTN.com/radio. And until we're together again, my friends, may Almighty God bless you, keep you, and protect you, the Father and the Son and the Holy Spirit. Amen.
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14: At 5, Rita and her mother were abandoned by her father and left to fend for themselves. 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And indeed it had been.
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15: This is a pro-life minute with doctors Stephen and Gracie Christie.
16: Steve, here's a pro-choice argument that really upsets me. The one that says abortion empowers women and it's essential in order for women to have equality with men.
17: Right, it's a strange argument because abortion has never empowered women.
8: It's empowered men, though, empowered them to use women for sexual pleasure without any long-term consequences. Abortion has normalized men's ability to use, exploit, manipulate, abuse, and then abandon women. And somehow they say this empowers women?
16: You know, what really empowers women is to see their children and fertility as blessings, not threats. It's a perversion of feminism to believe that women and children are each other's natural enemies. Women shouldn't have to kill their children to achieve their dreams or fully participate in society. If a pregnant woman or mother can't participate in society, then something's wrong with society, not with their fertility. I think that's a true feminist response.
17: Hi, this is Trent Horn from Catholic Answers, and a lot of people ask me, how do you pray? I like the ACTS formula, A-C-T-S. First, we adore God, realize He's God, we are not. We're contrite, we ask Him to forgive us of our sins. We're thankful, we thank Him for the blessings and trials He's given us. And then we make supplications and ask Him for help in our own lives, doing all of this so we can grow closer to Him and spend eternity with Him.
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23: Good afternoon. Thank you very much for joining us on this hour of Ave Maria in the Afternoon. I'm Marcus Peter. Blessed, joyous to be with all of you. And as much of an honor as it is for me to spend time with you, and how grateful I am to be able to do this, I want to also exhort everyone listening right now that if you're hearing this, take this as a sign. I was just exhorted to this earlier today in a time of prayer and contemplation myself. If there is any percentage in your life that you've been holding back from God, whatever that 10, 15, 20% might look like, this is that moment to reconsider. This is the moment to give that back to God. He takes away nothing of true value, and He only gives us greater than what we surrender to Him. So I want to begin with that. We're going to start this hour by talking with my friend Andrea Picciotti-Bear. Florida's Catholic school vaccine fight doesn't really need a winner and a loser. Florida Attorney General James Uthmeyer's clash with the state's Catholic bishops over vaccine policy in Catholic schools threatens the eligibility of Catholic schools to participate in Florida's Universal School Choice Program. Andrea has an opinion that is rather sound, that this case doesn't need to create a black and white dichotomy. Florida can respect the bishop's authority over Catholic schools, but also preserve a workable path for parents who have legitimate prudential vaccine objections. And so she joins us to talk about that. After that, we will talk about the Passion of the Christ. Joe Condit will be joining us. It's been more than 20 years since the movie The Passion of the Christ came to theaters across the world, and I'm from Malaysia originally. The movie was barred from being played in theaters. An Islamic nation simply forbade it. But still, it's been more than 20 years that The Passion of the Christ swept across the world. The film to this day continues to impact people across the world. Joe Condit is bringing the film back to theaters for 1 week only. It starts tomorrow, September the 10th, and he wants to join us to talk about the details. For the remainder of the hour, we will talk with my dear friend Adam Wright, who is the morning drive time host of Covenant Network's radio program Roadmap to Heaven. And he wants to join us to talk about being the unrepeatable saint, your unique call to holiness. You don't want to miss that. For now, let's take a look at the headlines.
0: Thanks, Marcus. Good afternoon, everyone. This is your Ave Maria Radio News for Wednesday, September 9th. It's the Feast of St. Peter Claver. 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Your vocation location is at avemaria.edu. President Trump doesn't expect gas prices to come back down before the midterm elections. Trump telling reporters at Joint Base Andrews today that oil prices will tumble and he expects gas will be below $2 a gallon right after the midterms.
2: Right after the election, oil prices are going to be tumbling downward. They're going to be tumbling down and we'll get them down, I think, for gasoline. We'll get them below $2 a gallon.
0: AAA report expects gas will be below $2 a gallon right after the midterms.
2: Right after the election, oil prices are going to be tumbling downward. They're going to be tumbling down and we'll get them down, I think.

0: Welcome back. Catholic Answers Live. I like to give Emily the easy shows, so we said, hey, let's talk about surrogacy. Surrogacy is in the news because of a story here in the U.S. Of a woman who was contracted to be a surrogate mother. Says she was told by the parents when to abort the baby when it was found out the baby had a serious heart defect, and then went to Texas because where are you going to go? Go to Texas. Don't come to California if someone's trying to get you. go to Texas. And so surrogacy's in the news, so we thought let's talk about it. And Lynn with a very tough question, I thought, last one, and then Emily said, no, that's not the toughest question about surrogacy. So here with the toughest question about surrogacy, Aaron in Richmond, Virginia. Welcome, Aaron.
1: Hi, thank you.
0: Yeah.
1: Can you hear me?
0: Yes, very well. Very clear.
1: So I'm a Catholic. I believe everything the Catholic Church teaches. And if I don't agree, it means I'm wrong. That's my stance to start with.
0: Amen. I'm with you on that, all of that.
1: I have kind of a gray area to run past it that I think the Church might have to think about and Catholics need to be a little more sensitive about. So my sister went through very awful IVF. And ended up with a surrogacy at the end. One thing a lot of Catholics don't understand is that, one, you can't force God to do anything, so they lie to you. A lot of the cells that they joined never lived. Like, there's literally no spark of life, and they make it sound like every time they do it that there's going to be a baby there. And my sister suffered through, you know, having nothing happen, because, like I say, you can't force God to do anything. And then she had some very bad pregnancies. They're unnatural pregnancies. The drugs that they put these women and babies through are unreal. A lot of people don't understand that. It's a very painful process. Anyway, she passed away. And then in her will,
2: she left
1: the last remaining baby to us. Thank you. God rest her. So we woke up one day, and my wife and I had a frozen baby that my sister left to us in the will. And we went, we talked to our priest about it, and his stance was, you know, intent and context matter. He said, you know, he advised us against it, but he said, at the end of the day, if you're going to go save a baby, but only if you feel it. So my wife suffered through the most horrible pregnancy because they're giving you the drugs they use to stop organ rejection because the baby's not actually your baby. And so the baby's suffering, the mother's suffering. The baby made it, and
0: praise God.
1: So, little boy, he goes to Catholic Church, raising him as our own. But I guess the gray area that the Church is going to have to figure out is, one, you have all these millions of frozen babies out there that are suffering. And you have women that are in a different surrogacy situation where they're trying to save the baby. Most babies don't get that opportunity. So, and the other thing is, I've actually had Catholics that have learned where the boy came from say, well, you know, he doesn't have a soul.
0: Oh, good Lord.
1: Things like that.
0: Good Lord.
1: Amazing.
0: I'm sorry anyone ever said that to you, Aaron. That's horrific. I'm sorry that was ever said to you.
1: And I think that there's this general idea among a lot of Catholics that because that process is so evil, that everybody around it, including the children, that there's something wrong with them.
0: Yeah.
1: And so I don't think that that's any type of Catholic doctrine. I've always been told if every second you're alive is because God wills you to live. So that's what I wanted to put out there in the weird world of surrogacy and just kind of see what you guys' thoughts were on it.
0: Emily, what do you think?
2: Wow. Yeah, thank you for sharing that with us. That is, you know, a lot that you and your entire family has gone through. So I really appreciate you opening up about that. You know, if my sibling left me their embryo in their will and passed away, I don't know what I would do.
0: Right.
2: And I think I would be like you, Aaron, and I would probably be more inclined to feel this obligation to save them. And but the reality is, when it comes to what the Church says about it, the Church does not have a definitive teaching on this, right? And because the issue with IVF is the manner in which is the conception aspect, right? What, like the scientists that are in the laboratory that are conceiving this child, and it is happening apart from the marital act. And so the question then is, well, since this child has already been conceived, though, now what do we do with them, right? And that's the part that hasn't been settled yet. I mean, the church has settled the manner in which they are conceived in that laboratory. That is wrong, right? And based off of what we understand and know about the pregnancy process and how the surrogacy and IVF world works, children and women's bodies are treated as property, as are treated as, you know, something that can be put into a contract, right? And so that's what the church is explicitly going to point out when it talks about surrogacy and IVF. But when it comes to, you know, your sister's situation, right, or even just a Catholic couple, let's say, who didn't know IVF was wrong, they went through and did it and got, you know, 5 embryos from it that are being frozen. And then they realize that IVF is wrong. They come back to their faith, and then they're like, well, now what do I do with these children that are ours that are frozen, right? And so there is a really big difference of opinion in among Catholic bioethicists and priests and theologians. Some are going to err on the side of what your priest told you, which is that, you know, it's not okay to go ahead with implanting them, especially when the child is not biologically yours, because the child is going to be brought up in a manner that is, you know, contrary to nature, contrary to their dignity, potentially. But then there are going to be priests who say, no, I think in certain circumstances, it could be permissible for somebody to lovingly choose to adopt an embryo that otherwise would be killed or would die, because they're going to be, you know, thawed, so to speak, and they're not going to be kept frozen, because it costs money. It costs a lot of money to keep your embryos frozen every year. And so certain couples, you know, are like, I can't afford this anymore. And so I think that I can't say, you know, what I would do in this situation. And I couldn't tell you what the church says, because the church hasn't come out definitively on what you should do with frozen embryos that are, you know, created in vitro. But what I can tell you is, I think you did the right thing in terms of talking with your priest, discerning about it, praying about it, and what your wife went through, the sacrifices that she endured. You know, I don't know if anyone could hear that and not be moved by that. So, yeah, I really appreciate you calling and telling us about this, because I think for some listeners who maybe have their mind set up about what they think about this, you know, I think that you bring a story to this crowd, to this, you know, audience, so to speak, the Catholic world, that needs to be heard ultimately. And so I really, really appreciate you opening up about this. And of course, that baby is completely 100% loved and has infinite dignity, and is created in the image of God. And so, yeah, God bless you. God bless your family. And I'm curious if you just have anything else maybe you want to add or that you want to respond to from what I said.
1: So thank you very much. I really appreciate the answer. And no, it's just Catholics can just be sensitive to it. They talk to a lot of these women like they just went to the baby store and got a baby.
0: Right.
1: And the truth is that the baby suffered, the mom suffered. It's just a really awful process once people get in it. And then, you know, the kids that come out, they're real people. And so just some sensitivity and charity from Catholics across the board, I think, is important. So thank you.
0: Yeah, Aaron, thank you. Thank you so much for sharing. It's wonderful when you hear something like, I didn't expect that. I didn't. It's very helpful to have your – it's what you did, Aaron, for us is expand our horizon of understanding, because it is the case that – because we have this industry, Emily, there's going to be an infinite, or not infinite, but you know, I can't, Carlo's the boss around here, so I can't say infinite. He's very specific, don't say that. But there's just an innumerable amount of situations that are going to come up, and each one is going to require discernment. And we're not all going to discern the same thing, but man, even if you said, I wouldn't have discerned the same outcome, you can't deny the heroism of that woman who sacrificed so much for another person. I'm taking a quick 100%. Break, and then we'll come back. We're talking surrogacy, and our guest is Emily Dineny, and you are welcome to call 888-318-7884.
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